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2: Plans for a data center in Marietta, Georgia are on hold after people packed a city meeting to protest the development.
3: After the Marietta City Planning Commission voted to approve a plan to rezone 11 acres of Powers Ferry Place for a data center, people started protesting outside City Hall.
4: We need a new system that puts people over profit.
3: Some of those outside were wearing shirts that said socialism is the future. After dozens of people filled the City Hall meeting room, the council voted to table a decision rezoning the area for a data center, as well as a moratorium on new data center approvals through the rest of this year. Jessica Rosenthal, Fox News.
2: The New York Times, Daily News, and other media outlets are asking a federal judge to impose sanctions on OpenAI. The newspapers claim the maker of ChatGPT is hiding evidence important to what could be a landmark copyright infringement trial over how OpenAI and its business partner Microsoft built their AI technology using millions of news articles. The latest numbers appear to back up the suggestion that we're in a low-hire, low-fire job market.
5: There was little change in the number of new claims for unemployment benefits last week, down 2,000 for the week ending July 4th to 215,000, slightly less than expected. And continuing claims, those remaining on benefits, rose slightly to 1.81 million. Jobless claims have been remaining in a range, suggesting layoffs remain subdued. However, the Labor Department's June employment report found job growth slowed last month to just 57,000. And though the unemployment rate declined to 4.3%, that was attributed to people leaving the workforce.
2: Fox's Ginny Cassola. Wall Street stocks eased after 2 days of U.S. strikes in Iran. The Dow added 139. The Nasdaq gained 336. The S&P plus 60. Oil prices gave back much of their gains from yesterday, closing at just over $71 a barrel. I'm Lisa Lucera. This is Fox News.
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10: Here's a look at your Thursday night forecast and a quick preview of Friday from the Community Broadcasters Weather Center. Tonight, warm and humid with a low near 77 degrees. Tomorrow, we'll see 96 degrees and a lot of sun. But don't worry, the heat dome breaking up over the weekend as some rain moves into the area Saturday and Sunday.
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12: Great radio stations across the land, along with Sam and Polo. It is the Joe Pags Show. Thanks a lot for stopping by. There's a lot going on. There's a lot to get through. There's a lot to talk about. We're going to do all of it. We hit you with this right at the end of the program yesterday. We hit you with this right at the very end. Graham Plattner is out. Now, Sam, did you take the time to go look at this dumb video that this guy posted?
13: No, I did not have the patience.
12: I mean, this guy posts a video. It's like 11 and a half minutes long. Who's watching that?
13: I mean, people did.
12: I mean, I watched a very small amount of it, and I had just about enough of Graham Plattner. Of the Plattner. I had just about enough of Graham. He basically comes out and says, we did it. We succeeded, we got it done, and they won't let me have it. He says that. They won't let me have it. Let me throw this out there, because I think this is important. I know this is important. I wouldn't say what I said if it's not important. Well, maybe.
13: Well, I mean, this is the Joe Pags Show.
12: Hello, the important show.
13: Yeah.
12: The Democrats did this with Biden.

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10: Joe Padgett Show today. Do you agree with me that that Graham Plattner should still be the guy? Do you agree with me that you shouldn't be able to just say, "Yeah, we're just not going to have the guy here anymore. We're not really worried about it anymore. He's just, you know, forget about Graham Plattner." No, he won. He's the winner. I don't care if the guy's name is Adolf Hitler. If you ran the guy and he won, he should be on the ticket, and he should lose 99% to 1. Maybe his family votes for him. But you get to just decide anytime you want. I mean, I think the provisions about replacing somebody on the ballot were really put in place in case somebody is, like, ill, and they just can't make it, or they die before the actual general election. The Democrats look at the primary system as just an idea. We'll do primaries, but it doesn't really matter. We're going to run who we want to run. I think that's bogus. 833-JOE-PAGS, 833-563-7247, joepags.com. We've got Victoria Coates on the program today from the Heritage Foundation, former deputy national security advisor for President Trump. She's going to talk about Iran. Straight up her moves, open or close. I ask her, is the MOU dead or not? Can you actually shut down Iran financially and not have to do it militarily? I mean, is that a thing? We talked to her about all that and then some. Then Allie Bradley is on. We do talk about that case out of Houston where a man was killed by ICE. His family says he was on the way to work. ICE says he was ramming their vehicle with his vehicle. There's a lot of confusion about what happened with that. We're going to talk about that as well with Allie. Let me go to the phone lines. Brad, Austin, what's going on? Hi.
11: Hey, Joe, I have to agree. I think the issue of affordability is a big ticket winner, but the politicians who talk about affordability, they need to take a good hard look at why things are suddenly not affordable, and to do that, they really just need to look in the mirror. And I think if you would address that, the politicians, how they have orchestrated things with zoning and all that stuff to make it harder to build and permitting processes and stuff like that, you'd see a lot more affordable housing. But in order to make things affordable, you have to subsidize it. And I don't think that's going to happen because I just don't see subsidies to builders and things like that actually working to reduce prices.
10: Well, I don't know that you have to do subsidies. You just have to bring down the cost of the goods, of the actual materials. I appreciate the call. We say affordability, but then we don't really say what that means. You say affordability, and then, you know, you've got the guy like in New York, Mamdani, who says he's going to open up grocery stores, which he hasn't done. He's going to stop bus fare, which he hasn't done. He's going to somehow balance the budget without taxing people, yet he's trying to, you know, he's doing his little videos outside of billionaires, you know, penthouses, and acting like that's somehow a good thing that he's doing that. So, man, I hear what you're saying. You have to bring down the cost of the materials. I don't want to subsidize more things. We're taxpayers already subsidizing enough. We should actually, through a good, strong economy, bring down prices. That makes more sense to me. 833-JOE-PAGS, 833-563-7247, joepags.com. I definitely want to hear from you. There's a lot going on today. As I said, a couple of great guests in Victoria Coates. Also going to have Allie Bradley on the program from News Nation. Going to break down a lot of important stuff. We've got some audio and video from President Trump when we come back about Iran and more. Keep it here.
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20: 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He's constantly traveling. 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Shania, on the other hand, just turned 45. She owns a coffee shop, she is married with two kids, and has never smoked. 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

0: has obtained a lawyer. This from Fox News Digital, which reports investigators with the Morris County Prosecutor's Office Major Crimes Unit have confirmed that James Connor Hanlon, who goes by Connor, has been communicating with investigators following his wife's killing. The agency says it's been in touch with several family members throughout the investigation. When asked whether Hanlon had been cooperative, authorities chose not to comment. The Hanlons' one-year-old baby is said to be safe and being cared for by family members. Lillian Wu, Fox News.
1: An Ohio judge has granted a preliminary injunction for 24 men's and women's college basketball players suing the NCAA for eligibility, claiming the new age-based model unfairly shuts them out of further competition. The new rules now allow 5 seasons of competition over a 5-year period, begins with their full-time enrollment of the or the academic year following their 19th birthday, whichever occurs first, with limited exceptions. June is often a big month for home sales, but this year, the month was weaker than May.
2: There's a disappointing reading on the housing market for June. The National Association of Realtors says existing home sales declined last month, down 2.4%. Home prices rose to a record, and mortgage rates were higher. The U.S. median sales price rose in June to $440,600. Even though sales were down for the month, June existing home sales were at higher levels than a year ago. Jenny Coselda, Fox News.
1: U.S. applications for jobless aid the week ending July 4th ticked down by 2,000 to 215,000. That's according to the Labor Department. I'm Lisa Lucera. This is Fox News.
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7: Here's a look at your Thursday night forecast and a quick preview of Friday from the Community Broadcasters Weather Center. Tonight, warm and humid with a low near 77 degrees. Tomorrow, we'll see 96 degrees and a lot of sun. But don't worry, the heat dome breaking up over the weekend as some rain moves into the area Saturday and Sunday.
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9: Radio stations all over the place, along with Sam and Polo. It is the Joe Pags Show. Thanks. Appreciate you stopping by. There's a lot going on, lots to get to. We're going to have Victoria Coates at the bottom of the hour to talk more about Iran and exactly what the story is there. MOU, alive and well, or dead? I'd like to know. Alive or dead? When it comes to Iran, can we just annihilate them and make them surrender? Her answer to that is pretty interesting, so make sure you stick around for that. Sam, do we like it like this or like it like this? Like this or like this? What do you think?
10: Oh, the second one.
9: Or this?
10: Nope.
9: The other one. You like that one better? This one?
10: No, the other one.
9: Well, there you go. For those who aren't watching, we're just fun with lights. We do it like a TV show, and we're under the lights all the time. We're in a different studio today. I just thought I would play around with the lighting. Okay. Former Olympian pleads not guilty in reflecting pool damage case after Trump alleged vandalism. Now, let me set the scene. President Trump wanted the reflecting pool to look beautiful, as he should want. And same thing that Barack Obama wanted. Let's make it look beautiful. Obama failed, and Trump's attempt did not hold either, but he says, and the DOJ says, and the U.S. Attorney in D.C., Jeanine Pirro, says that this was vandals. They vandalized it because, I guess, you just hate the country so much or hate the president so much that you obviously have to vandalize the reflecting pool to make it green or to tear away at the lining. Well, the reason why I gave you that sort of extra bit of intro before I give you the story is because I truly believe that the AP is going to act the fool on this.

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10: At first glance, Terrence and Shania have nothing in common. 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He's constantly traveling. He's 32 years old, single with no kids, and started smoking when he was 16. Shania, on the other hand, just turned 45. She owns a coffee shop, she is married with two kids, and has never smoked. What makes Terrence and Shania similar is that they both have been diagnosed with small cell lung cancer, and it was caught early. That's right, small cell lung cancer can affect anyone. 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

0: thanks. Appreciate you stopping by. There's a lot going on, lots to get to. It is the Joe Pags Show. Victoria Coates at the bottom of the hour, so about 7 minutes from now, something like that, she's going to break down as the former deputy national security advisor for President Trump in the first term. Going to break down exactly what it is that that Iran is doing. The saber rattling is more than saber rattling. We're going to assassinate Trump. I mean, how do you do that? So the president gives them a day off to bury this piece of garbage Ayatollah. And during the day off, they fly banners that in English say, "We will kill Trump." Is that really what they're doing? Does that sound like a country that thinks it's been defeated? Now, I think that we've beaten them badly, but it doesn't sound to me like they think that they've been defeated. It really doesn't. I mean, for me, you would think that they'd be not doing that. And, you know, not saying we're going to kill Trump. Hey, thanks for giving us a day off. We're going to kill you. I don't understand that. It's very strange to me. 833-JOE-PAGS, 833-563-7247, joepags.com. Want to hear from you. Here's the latest from the Wall Street Journal. Iran allegedly hatched a new plot to kill Trump. This is not the old plot where they put a bounty on his head. Then you had several attempts now, three or four, depending on who's counting, on the life of President Trump. They put a new bounty on President Trump. This is, again, from the Wall Street Journal by way of Newsmax. Israel shared intelligence with the United States, warning that Iran had allegedly developed a new plot to assassinate President Donald Trump, according to the Wall Street Journal. The report said Israeli officials provided the information to U.S. officials as tensions between Washington and Tehran have intensified following renewed military strikes and threats between the two countries. The alleged plot would mark another escalation in Iran's long-running threats against Trump, who has been a target of Iranian anger since the 2020 U.S. strike that killed General Qasem Soleimani, the commander of Iran's elite Quds Force. Trump addressed the dangers he faces while speaking with reporters yesterday in Ankara, Turkey. Some say Ankara, I say Ankara, whatever. Saying he believes Iran's leadership wants to eliminate him because of his actions against the regime. "I'm on every list," Trump said. According to the reports, President also reflected on the personal risks that come with confronting Iran, acknowledging that his decisions have placed him in danger, but saying he remains focused on his goals. Trump has repeatedly said his top priority in dealing with Iran is preventing the country from obtaining a nuclear weapon. The journal reported that the intelligence warning came as the United States and Iran remain locked in a broader confrontation, with Trump warning Tehran of additional military action and saying a previous ceasefire arrangement appeared to have been broken down. The alleged assassination effort follows previous U.S. investigations into Iranian-linked plots targeting Trump and other American officials. In 2024, the Justice Department charged an individual accused of working with Iran in connection with an alleged murder-for-hire scheme targeting Trump before he returned to the White House. Iran has denied previous allegations that it sought to assassinate Trump. The White House, Israeli officials, and Iranian officials have not publicly confirmed the specific details of the intelligence described in the journal. I'm laughing. Why do we need Iran to confirm it? At this idiot's funeral, Sammy, did I miss something? Weren't they waving a banner saying "We will kill Trump"?
1: Yes, we saw it.
0: It appeared to be a banner that said the words. But, I mean, the part that first made me laugh, Iran has denied previous allegations. Okay. Thanks, Iran. And now they're saying, they won't respond or confirm the specific details. You don't have to. We know you want him to die. That's why I want the guy to live to be 180 years old. You don't get to just say, "We just feel like killing you." Maybe start acting right and getting with the world community and not being a hate-filled garbage country. Maybe that. Maybe let your own people have some freedom and liberty. Maybe stop trying to develop a nuclear weapon. 833-JOE-PAGS, 833-563-7247, joepags.com. Victoria Coates, when we come back, you're going to want to hear what she has to say.
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0: unaffected. The outbreak is caused by a virus that has no approved vaccine or treatment. The conflict in Iran impacting jet fuel costs. That means Americans will likely be spending more to travel this summer.
1: With tensions flaring up in the Middle East again, that means oil prices are climbing and so are jet fuel prices. They increased about 20 cents from Tuesday to Wednesday. That's a 10% increase over just that one-day period. And that is raising concerns that airfare will stay high through the busy summer travel season. U.S. airlines spent around $6.7 billion on jet fuel in May. That's about 84% more than May of 2025. At the same time, airfare rose by 27%, but not nearly as much as the increase in jet fuel costs on a percentage basis.
0: Fox Business's Grady Trimble. Some airlines are attempting to offset the operating costs by cutting routes, increasing costs of checking a bag, and enforcing capacity limits. Industry experts say airfares remain high due to strong seasonal demand. I'm Lisa Lacera. This is Fox News.
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6: Here's a look at your Thursday night forecast and a quick preview of Friday from the Community Broadcasters Weather Center. Tonight, warm and humid with a low near 77 degrees. Tomorrow, we'll see 96 degrees and a lot of sun. But don't worry, the heat dome breaking up over the weekend as some rain moves into the area Saturday and Sunday.
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8: Great radio stations across the land, along with Sam and Polo. It is the Joe Pags Show. Glad to have you here. Thanks a lot for stopping by. There's a lot to get to, lots to talk about. Why not talk about it here in the talk show? You know what I mean, Sam? We got a talk show. Let's just do it.
9: I mean, we're here to talk.
8: Allie Bradley. This hour, we're going to talk about the border, going to talk about, is ICE deporting? Are those numbers real? What are the latest numbers? Why haven't we finished the wall? Is the wall finished? If not, why not? What the hell happened in Houston? Of course, a national story now. A guy who's a Mexican national but lived here 35 years, raised a family here, as you know, three sons are all American citizens, allegedly on the way to work yesterday morning at his construction job or the day before, sometime this week. And ICE says he tried to ram their vehicle with his vehicle, and they shot and killed him. Now, of course, the family says, upstanding citizen, never did anything wrong. What are you talking about? ICE is lying. Allie gives us an angle to that story that I hadn't thought of, that might be what really happened. Now, I did ask if they had body cameras on, and you figure after Minneapolis, they probably have them on. Sam, you think they had them on?
9: No.
8: Polo?
10: Nope.
8: Oops, they didn't get the body cams yet. I actually got this update from Allie after we did the actual interview. The officers involved in the incident in Houston had not been issued body-worn cameras due to back-to-back Democrat shutdowns. The process of purchasing and issuing body-worn cameras to all of our ICE field offices was interrupted by the Democrats' multiple government shutdowns. Body cameras have been deployed to more than half the field offices, with the remaining half to receive them in the next 60 days. The Democrats' fault. They did it.
9: Shut down.
8: I mean, when did Renee Good get shot and killed in Minneapolis? Can you find a date? And I don't know when which is the other guy, Alex Pretty. I don't know when he died, but it was after Renee Good. Renee Good was the first one, high profile. When was this?
9: It was January 7th, 2026.
8: Okay. So almost exactly 6 months ago, or 7 months ago. I mean, July's the seventh month, January's the first month, so it'd be 6 months. So, In 6 months, they couldn't figure out how to get everybody a body camera who works for

0: That'll be $84.52.
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0: a weird color today. I don't think it's up. It was just it was almost like a 1980s
1: theme.
0: Look.
1: Yeah, yeah.
0: Back in the day, we do the whole preppy thing. We'd put our collars up. Sam, you're too young to know all that. Oh yeah, we were cool.
2: Were you ever that guy that would double up on the polo shirts?
0: I couldn't pull that look off. They would wear a knit polo shirt underneath, and then a long sleeve polo shirt over top of it. I was always too big. I think you had to be skinny to do that.
2: Agreed. I could never really pull off like the turtleneck thing either. I do have a neck, thankfully, but you know.
0: No, I couldn't do that either. No, it was too tight in the neck. I couldn't do that either. But I actually learned about penny loafers. We couldn't really afford penny loafers, but I had a pair of loafers that weren't like the brand name. They weren't Sperry. That was the big deal. They were crappy, and I was at school one day, Sam, and this guy who could afford the Sperrys looked at my loafers that were like falling apart.
2: Were they from Payless?
0: They'd probably pay way less, is what they were. They started falling apart. My toes were almost coming out of them. And the guy was so nice about it. He said, "What are you talking about? That's when you start wearing them." He was like really cool about it. I was like, "That's really nice of you." Because he easily could have went, "You suck. Mm. You can't afford the real penny loafers." Actually, they weren't even penny loafers. Penny loafers were literally loafers that you put a penny in. These were just Sperry, I guess, boat shoes.
2: Yeah.
0: Does that sound like it?
1: Yeah.
2: Yeah. Mm-hmm. I mean, there's another name for them, but I mean, they were commonly
0: like
2: known
0: docksiders or some crap. Isn't that what they were? Docksiders?
2: Something like that.
0: Topsiders?
2: Maybe.
0: Couldn't afford them?
2: Yeah.
0: Yours
2: were like offsiders.
0: Yeah. I was like far off of the top, way below siders. I don't know. 833-JOE-PAGS, 833-563-7247, joepags.com. Definitely want to hear from you. We've got Allie Bradley at the bottom of the hour about what's going on at the border and also the situation in Houston. And does the president have a chance of getting the Supreme Court to hear the birthright citizenship case again? I'm here to say no, but he still looks like he's going to try it. The Hill reported this, so it could be putting the F in news. Trump says he'll ask Supreme Court to rehear birthright citizenship case. President Trump said yesterday, he'll ask the Supreme Court to rehear a case on the legality of his executive order restricting birthright citizenship after the High Court struck down the policy last week. Quote, "I will be asking for a rehearing, he said, by the United States Supreme Court immediately. This miscarriage of justice will destroy America if we don't change their absolutely insane decision." He wrote that on Truth Social, referring to the ruling. On the final day of its last term, the Supreme Court struck down the president's executive order, which required a baby born on U.S. soil to have at least one parent with citizenship or permanent legal status to receive automatic citizenship. Chief Justice John Roberts, along with conservative Justice Amy Coney Barrett and liberal Justices Sonia Sotomayor, Elena Kagan, and Ketanji Brown Jackson, ruled the 14th Amendment guarantees citizenship to nearly all children born in the U.S. Quote, "Citizenship then and now was the right to have rights to freely participate in our political community," Roberts wrote in his 26-page opinion. "The framers of the 14th Amendment extended that promise to every freeborn person in this land." Well, of course, he was dead wrong about that, but that was his decision. Justice Brett Kavanaugh disagreed with the majority's decision on whether the order violated the 14th Amendment, but voted to block the policy under federal law, mirroring its language. Justices Clarence Thomas, Samuel Alito, and Neil Gorsuch dissented in a 39-page dissent. Alito wrote, "The court made a serious mistake in upholding birthright citizenship when, while losing parties can ask the high court to rehear cases, the justices rarely grant that request." Steve Ledeck, a professor at Georgetown University Law Center, said in 2024, "The High Court has not agreed to any rehearing of a ruling in an argued case since 1965 and has not agreed to a plenary rehearing since 1956. Instead, the principal significance of rehearing petitions with respect to merits rulings today is how they affect the timing of the remand to lower courts," Vladek wrote on his first Substack. It's called One First? That's interesting. One First. I don't know. Kathleen, what's on your mind? What's going on in Minneapolis? Hi.
3: Hi, well, I was going to talk about Mitch McConnell.
0: Please.
3: And what I think is, I think he had a heart attack, and I think he's on hospice. I don't think he's ever coming back, and I think it's really unfair because we're missing that vote in the Senate. I think if he can't function in his job, he should step down, even though I realize his term is almost up.
0: Right.
3: So we could put somebody else in his place to vote. And then you switched topics on me.
0: I did.
3: And I think the Supreme Court made a big mistake on that birthright citizenship. I think they could have modified the language, and yes, I mean, when I think when our founders put that in the place, they meant it for slaves and slaves, children of slaves.
0: Absolutely,
3: it was who they meant it for. 9 months pregnant.
0: Absolutely, who they meant that for. And what's interesting, Kathleen? First of all, Mitch McConnell's in rehab. Knock it off. I mean, come on, Sam. He's in rehab.
1: Allegedly. According to sources.
0: Sources say he's in rehab. He's not in hospitals. Come on. But when it comes to the 14th Amendment case, it's obvious to anybody with a brain, and I guess four of the justices don't have brains, or five of them don't have brains. It's obvious to anybody who's got a brain exactly what the intention was. It was for people who are formerly not free, people who are formerly not counted as citizens, to make sure they and their kids' kids would be citizens going forward. It had nothing to do with coming across the border 9 months pregnant. Had nothing to do with that whatsoever. The justices all know that, but they're political beings. And they made a decision on the politics of it, not on what the framers wrote. I mean, John Roberts is all wet in his decision. Kind of dumb. We come back, Allie Bradley. Do not touch that dial.
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10: 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I'm not sure why you wouldn't. Hello, what's the problem? Got to get out of here for now. We've got another big show coming your way tomorrow. Free Speech Friday edition of the Joe Pags Show, along with Sam and Polo. I am Joe. That's going to do it for tonight. Do me a favor. Go check out that Riley Gaines interview from yesterday. 37 minutes of great information. You're going to love it. 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
18: Horry County had 142,000 Trump voters in 2024. Lawrence County had 32. Let me say that again. Horry County had 142,000 Trump voters in 2024. Florence County had 32. So why do you mess around where 32,000 voters are when you spend a day or two or three where 142,000 voters are? Despite that disadvantage, Rev and Josh, and I think I contributed to some degree, at getting all these candidates to believe it's worth their time to come on a show in the PD, that I'm going to beat that drum. I mean, it's nothing personal. I keep saying that a lot, but people tend to take it personally. We've lost ground over the last 20 years.
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19: To make their case, I'm Sue Guzman, Fox News. The preliminary hearings against Charlie Kirk's alleged killer continue. Today, the judge heard testimony from Robinson's former roommate.
20: Judge Tony Graff allowed portions of the investigative interview with Lance Twiggs to be played in court. Twiggs told prosecutors after the shooting, Tyler Robinson cried and said he wished he hadn't done it. That while he'd previously heard Robinson talk about politics,
21: I personally had never heard him talk about Charlie Kirk before specifically.
20: State Bureau investigative agent Brian Davis then read text messages out loud purportedly from Robinson to Twiggs telling him about the shooting.
22: Lance responds, he says, what? And then he says, you're joking, right? And then Tyler says, I tried to delete that.
20: Twiggs said Robinson used one of his tools to engrave bullets, but at the time said they would be used on a hunting trip. Jessica Rosenthal, Fox News.
19: Israel has reportedly shared intelligence warnings that Iran was developing a new plan to assassinate President Donald Trump. That's according to the Wall Street Journal. Iran has repeatedly vowed to retaliate following the 2020 U.S. strike that killed Islamic Revolutionary Guard Corps General Qasem Soleimani. Meanwhile, President Trump says despite the back-and-forth strikes with Iran, Tehran has reached out to talk.
23: The president told reporters yesterday, for now, the ceasefire with Iran is dead, but that the regime called him to try to make a deal. He's just not sure yet if they are worthy of making a deal with. CENTCOM reports U.S. forces hit about 90 Iranian military targets, including their air defense systems, their coastal surveillance assets, their missile and drone storage sites, and also their naval capabilities and military logistics, the infrastructure along Iran's coastline. Now, this all follows another set of strikes on Tuesday. The U.S. is responding to Iran continuing to strike ships trying to transit the Strait of Hormuz.
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19: Prosecutors in Ohio charging 8 men with terrorism and attempted murder charges for their roles in a foiled attack during the UFC fight at the White House last month. Fox's Jared Halpern.
3: The 8 men were indicted in Ohio in 2 separate conspiracies to provide material support to terrorists and to murder a federal government official. All the defendants are accused of helping plot a drone and sniper attack at the White House during last month's UFC event. Federal investigators say the plan began in May. Law enforcement officials learned of the threat on June 10th, just days before the UFC event. One suspect says the plot included flying explosive-laden drones into the event and then shooting at the crowd. 7 of the 8 suspects were arrested last month. The Justice Department says an 8th suspect, Chandler Skaggs of West Virginia, was charged this week. At the White

0: like Brown and former North Carolina Governor Roy Cooper are known quantities. Ohio and North Carolina are seats which Democrats must win.
1: Fox's Chad Pergram reporting. And a fire at a shoe factory in southeastern China has left at least 28 people dead. President Xi Jinping ordering an all-out rescue effort and a swift investigation to hold those responsible and accountable for it. There's been no immediate word on a cause of the fire. I'm Sue Guzman. This is Fox News.
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4: Here's a look at your Thursday night forecast and a quick preview of Friday from the Community Broadcasters Weather Center. Tonight, warm and humid with a low near 77 degrees. Tomorrow, we'll see 96 degrees and a lot of sun. But don't worry, the heat dome breaking up over the weekend as some rain moves into the area Saturday and Sunday.
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6: Great radio stations across the land, along with Sam and Polo. It is the Joe Pags Show. Thanks a lot for stopping by. There's a lot going on. There's a lot to get through. There's a lot to talk about. We're going to do all of it. We hit you with this right at the end of the program yesterday. We hit you with this right at the very end. Graham Plattner is out. Now, Sam, did you take the time to go look at this dumb video that this guy posted?
7: No, I did not have the patience.
6: I mean, this guy posts a video. It's like 11 and a half minutes long. Who's watching that?
7: I mean, people did.
6: I mean, I watched a very small amount of it, and I had just about enough of Graham Plattner. Of the Plattner. I had just about enough of Graham. He basically comes out and says, we did it. We succeeded, we got it done, and they won't let me have it. He says that. They won't let me have it. Let me throw this out there, because I think this is important. I know this is important. I wouldn't say what I say if it's not important. Well, maybe.
7: Well, I mean, this is the Joe Pags Show.
6: Hello, the important show.
7: Yeah.
6: The Democrats did this with Biden. The Democrats did this with Joe Biden. He was running. He's winning the primaries. He gets the nomination, basically, and then he drops out. I've never seen a political party or a political situation where you're just allowed to cancel it. Bad canceling. What? What do you mean you're canceling it? Biden won. He's got to be on the ticket. And I'll be honest with you, because she got to spend $2 billion, I think that Biden would not have done as well as Kamala Harris did, and she got that ass kicked. This guy, Graham Plattner, Sam, correct me if I'm wrong. I don't think I'm wrong. 80% of the vote when he ran for the Democrat nomination in Maine. 80%. So Mainers have spoken. Mainers have said, this is the guy we want. He's our man. In fact, Elizabeth Warren said, he's our man. I did a video on that yesterday. Go check that out. He's my kind of guy, she said. You know, he's just the worst kind of guy ever, but it's her kind of guy. So Plattner should be on the ticket. They should not be allowed to just kick somebody out because they feel like it. But that's exactly what's going on. And it's so crazy to me. And they're going to get away with it. And they're going to plug somebody else in. Who? I don't know. Just somebody. They're just going to plug somebody else in. At the end of the program yesterday, I gave you this, but here's the story from Politico. Graham Plattner just dropped out. Here's who could replace him. Several potential successors have already signaled their interest in seeking the Democrat. It says Democratic, but it's Democrat nomination for Maine Senate. This is from Politico. By the way, Sam, Dad said no. Politico wanted me to go on.
7: Oh, really? Okay, yeah.
6: I said no. I didn't say no. I just ignored him. I ignored the guy's email.
7: That's the same thing.
6: So

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10: Joe Pag Show today. Do you agree with me that that Graham Plattner should still be the guy? Do you agree with me that you shouldn't be able to just say, "Yeah, we're just not going to have the guy here anymore. We're not really worried about it anymore. He's just, you know, forget about Graham Plattner." No, he won. He's the winner. I don't care if the guy's name is Adolf Hitler. If you ran the guy and he won, he should be on the ticket, and he should lose 99% to 1. Maybe his family votes for him. But you get to just decide anytime you want. I mean, I think the provisions about replacing somebody on the ballot were really put in place in case somebody is, like, ill, and they just can't make it, or they die before the actual general election. The Democrats look at the primary system as just an idea. We'll do primaries, but it doesn't really matter. We're going to run who we want to run. I think that's bogus. 833-JOE-PAGS, 833-563-7247, joepags.com. We've got Victoria Coates on the program today from the Heritage Foundation, former deputy national security advisor for President Trump. She's going to talk about Iran. Strait of Hormuz, open or close? I ask her, is the MOU dead or not? Can you actually shut down Iran financially and not have to do it militarily? I mean, is that a thing? We talked to her about all that and then some. Then Allie Bradley is on. We do talk about that case out of Houston where a man was killed by ICE. His family says he was on the way to work. ICE says he was ramming their vehicle with his vehicle. There's a lot of confusion about what happened with that. We're going to talk about that as well with Allie. Let me go to the phone lines. Brad, Austin, what's going on? Hi.
11: Hey, Joe, I have to agree. I think the issue of affordability is a big ticket winner, but the politicians who talk about affordability, they need to take a good hard look at why things are suddenly not affordable, and to do that, they really just need to look in the mirror. And I think if you would address that, the politicians, how they have orchestrated things with zoning and all that stuff to make it harder to build and permitting processes and stuff like that, you'd see a lot more affordable housing. But in order to make things affordable, you have to subsidize it. And I don't think that's going to happen because I just don't see subsidies to builders and things like that actually working to reduce prices.
10: Well, I don't know that you have to do subsidies. You just have to bring down the cost of the goods, of the actual materials. I appreciate the call. We say affordability, but then we don't really say what that means. You say affordability, and then, you know, you've got the guy like in New York, Mamdani, who says he's going to open up grocery stores, which he hasn't done. He's going to stop bus fare, which he hasn't done. He's going to somehow balance the budget without taxing people, yet he's trying to, you know, he's doing his little videos outside of billionaires, you know, penthouses, and acting like that's somehow a good thing that he's doing. That. So, man, I hear what you're saying. You have to bring down the cost of the materials. I don't want to subsidize more things. We're taxpayers already subsidizing enough. We should actually, through a good, strong economy, bring down prices. That makes more sense to me. 833-JOE-PAGS, 833-563-7247, joepags.com. I definitely want to hear from you. There's a lot going on today. As I said, a couple of great guests in Victoria Coates. Also going to have Allie Bradley on the program from News Nation. Going to break down a lot of important stuff. We've got some audio and video from President Trump when we come back about Iran and more. Keep it here.
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20: At first glance, Terrence and Shania have nothing in common. 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He's constantly traveling. 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Shania, on the other hand, just turned 45. She owns a coffee shop, she is married with two kids, and has never smoked. What makes Terrence and Shania similar is that they both have been diagnosed with small cell lung cancer, and it was caught early. That's right, small cell lung cancer can affect anyone. 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
2: Here's a look at your Thursday night forecast and a quick preview of Friday from the Community Broadcasters Weather Center. Tonight, warm and humid with a low near 77 degrees. Tomorrow, we'll see 96 degrees and a lot of sun. But don't worry, the heat dome breaking up over the weekend as some rain moves into the area Saturday and Sunday.
3: 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We'll talk about everything from politics to social issues and news of the day. 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
4: And good evening to you, and man, we got a lot of news to talk about. By the way, Gary and Eric, they do return Sunday night, Monday morning. The phone number does remain 866-90-RED-EYE, 866-907-3339. I've got my text line open that I use for my local show in Nashville, Tennessee. So if you can't call in, you can text in 615-737-9986. There's a lot of news out there today, and I want to try to just get to as much as I can. And I feel like it's been a great week of shows. I do appreciate all the calls that I've received. And again, looking forward to Gary and Eric returning on Sunday night. A couple of the headlines, though, that we've got. Of course, the latest on Iran. That is back in the news in a big time way. So we'll be going over that as the evening continues to unfold, including this headline. Israel shared intelligence with the U.S. of an Iranian plot to assassinate Donald Trump. I got into a fascinating conversation with somebody about just this story that I'm going to talk about as, again, the program continues. There is a couple of stories that I do want to get to, just purely politics. There's also a great story I'm going to share with you here in a little bit about J.D. Vance and his run for the presidency and how that relates to Marco Rubio's big decision as to whether or not he will be running for the presidency as well. Again, just a lot to talk about here on Red Eye Radio. Are the mainstream Democrats about to lose even more seats to the socialists? Harry Enten over at CNN said something really interesting. He says that the current movement from the Democrat Party over to socialism and communism, which is clearly what is happening, it could be the Democrats' version of the Tea Party movement and what that was to the Republicans. But check this out. We already know that we've seen a handful of elections, for example, in New York, where we saw a guy named Chris Rabb, a Democrat socialist. I think this was in Pennsylvania. Yes, he won an open seat in Pennsylvania. In New York, the socialists have won a handful of seats there in New York in these primary elections. So you're seeing the socialists and the communists begin to take over the Democrat Party and, you know, the old guard of the Democrat Party. They are terrified because these, you know, effectively and essentially these young upstart socialists and communists are taking over their party. Harry Enten at CNN says, yeah, and this is not over yet.
5: Worse. In fact, it's likely to get even worse. So if you look at the Cauchy prediction market and the chance that six House Democrats go down to defeat, lose their primary in 2026, this number has consistently over the last week or so been hovering 80-90%. And when we talk about history books, the history books, right? If in fact six House Democrats went down to defeat in 2026, it would be by far, it would be the largest number, be the largest number in a post-redistricting cycle for Democrats. And get this, over 50 years.
4: Yeah, I mean, here's the deal. You know, the people that Democrats seem to be electing are running on a hatred of America. Or at the very least, because I know hatred is a strong word,

0: they disagree. They know they disagree. But they're trying their dead level best to serve this president to the best of their abilities. And I think that's admirable. Let's go to the phone. Someone's there.
1: Hey, Breeze. Good morning. You're on.
2: Yeah, kid, I agree. I don't think Vance could have said it any better. And that being said, I think they're both right. They disagree, but both of them are right in their own ways. And I will say this too. I had a client yesterday. He's younger, of course, and he was saying, "Well, Israel's got Trump in their back pocket. And they've paid him off." And I said, "Well, if that were true, then there would be 100,000 boots on the ground in Iran, and we'd also have another 50,000 in Lebanon." And we'd be over there fighting the war for Israel against Hezbollah. And we'd be over there on the ground fighting in Iran. So if Trump is in Israel's back pocket, he ain't earning his money. I'll put it to you that way. Now, yeah, we agreed the other day that if the Democrats had control, they would destroy us. And I would also tell you this. If we aren't willing to fight back and do what needs to be done to destroy the Democrats, the Republicans aren't. And we've proven that. I will also tell you that if Islam can, they will destroy us. If the Muslims had the power to, they would kill every last one of us that didn't convert to them. They wouldn't think nothing of it. And I am afraid that before this whole thing is over with, I said this right after 9/11. We're all over there at the restaurant. Everybody's standing around there. And they said, "Breeze, what do you think we need to do?" And I said, "Well, we need to kill every Muslim on earth or either convert them to a Baptist or an atheist." I said, because that's the only thing they understand. And I'm afraid at the end of the day, the only thing that the radical Islamists understand, if they had the opportunity, they'd slit your throat, my throat, our entire family's throat, and wouldn't think nothing of it. We, on the other hand, are not willing to do that. But I believe at some point this will come down to either we got to be willing to kill them, or either we need to be willing to be controlled by them. And you can see what's happening here in America. You can see what's happening in Europe. And you can see what's happening in Africa and everywhere Muslims are. That's what's going on. And at some point in the future, or if we don't start doing something about it now, at the very least getting their crazy butts out of here, we're going to have trouble with Muslims and Islam until either they conquer us or we take them out.
0: Thank you, Breeze. Appreciate it, my man. Talking about the Republicans have to rise up and meet the moment. The only Republican advantage right now is in the White House, President Trump, and I'm telling you, we're having more success with nonpartisan judges on the Supreme Court than we are elected Republicans in Congress. I read yesterday, they said John Thune may be a tall man, but he'd jump under a desk if a balloon fight broke out. And Thune he's lacking the courage this moment requires. You've got an advantage. Threaten the Republicans. Threaten to run primaries against them if they don't get. I mean, there's nothing as important as the security of an election to Republicans. I mean, Republicans care about Iran. We care about a lot of different things. But election security,
1: it's important to a lot of Democrats too.
0: Well, I mean, the polling says it is.
1: Right.
0: But, I mean, the Republicans have the majority. And if I'm John Thune, we either fast-track the SAVE Act or I'm going to primary you. I'm going to find somebody to run against you because the president wants this done. And in essence, what you're asking for is a law that says non-citizens can't vote. I mean, it's wordy. Staff worked on it and some lawyers vetted it. But at the end of the day, if you're an American citizen, you can vote. If you're not, you can't. That is the crux of the SAVE Act. And we can't get enough Republicans to get that across the finish line? Because John Thune wants to make, the political class happy? And he wants to be popular in the boys' club, so to speak? But the

0: courts are doing their thing. The courts aren't unanimously in support of Trump. But for the most time, for the most part, they are. I mean, the courts have done more for the Trump agenda. Say this out loud. Trump has, you ready? The most radical agenda in American political history. He doesn't, but that's the notion. That's what the media is trying to convince you of. Trump's an out of control, crazed maniac, power hungry, narcissistic, egotistical, blowhard, lacks the depth, all those things. Some may be true, but he's the president. And he has the majority in Congress. And the House has done its work. And the Senate fails time and time and time again. And I think it's time for, I mean, if I were Trump, I think Gingrich made a good point yesterday. If I'm Trump, I go on a 20-city tour. And I go to the states where these people are holding the bill up. I go to South Dakota. And I say, look, your guy's the reason non-citizens will vote in the midterms. I mean, it's as simple as your guy. He's tall and statuesque. But he's the guy that's holding up a bill that says non-citizens can't vote. What do South Dakotans think about that? I mean, it's unfair to go to Kentucky because he doesn't know he's in the world. Still a member. I mean, I said it yesterday. He's in his 80s. He's in the hospital. He's in terrible health. And he's still a member of the United States Senate. How do you call yourself not a superpower in decline when the people of a country allow that to be a reality? And yeah, I'm pointing the finger at the people of the Commonwealth of Kentucky. Shame on you for sending a senile old man who has no business. We're a nation of 340 million people. 100 are members of Congress. That is a rare club, extremely rare club, extremely politically powerful club. So in a nation of 340 million people who profess to be the preeminent superpower on the planet today, you got a guy in Kentucky, one of 100. I mean, he's one of 340 million, but he's one of 100 that get to say yay or nay, citizens can vote or not. He's in a hospital. He's in his 80s. And the only reason he probably won't get reelected, he said he's not running again. That's crazy to me. That's wild to me. It's almost like you get what you deserve, Americans. What did Mencken say? Give it to the common man and give it to him good. But the courts are doing their job. Trump has succeeded there. I know we get a little bit frustrated with Amy Coney Barrett at times. I know we get frustrated with Kavanaugh at times. I know, Alito and Gorsuch and Thomas, I mean, they're the three you can count on. Roberts is Roberts. He wants to be, the Chief Justice of a very moderate Supreme Court when we look back 100 years from now. But if you look at what the court did yesterday at the end of their session, I mean, it's Trumpy. It's Trumpy to the bone. The court ruled that the Trump administration can, in temporary protected status, TPS in their word, for nationals from Haiti and Syria, it clears the way for ending deportation protections in all these said and several states. I read yesterday, Mondani said, you won't come get the Haitians and Syrians who live in our country. And Holman said, oh, yes, we will. So here we go.
1: This will be fun.
0: But I mean, the court said, once again, that Trump has the right to end these temporary protected statuses in all these said and several states. And it was a picket of Haitians and Syrians. And their language says it clears the way. I'm reading scotusblog.com. Clears the way for ending deportation protection for many long-term residents. Here's another case the court ruled on. You ready? Walford versus Lopez, 6-3 decision. Sounds like it might have been partisan. You better be glad Thune isn't on the court. You better be McConnell or one of those other, what's her name from Alaska?
1: Murkowski.
0: You better be glad she's not on the court because they'd probably vote against the president. So in Walford versus Lopez, a law requiring concealed carry permit holders to get explicit permission from property owners before bringing guns onto private property open to the public was a violation of the Second Amendment. That's a pretty conservative interpretation of the Second Amendment. I'm a private property owner. It's open to the public. You don't have to let me know whether you're bringing a gun onto my property or not if you've got a concealed weapons permit. Now, if you don't, that's a different story. But that's a pretty pro-Second Amendment vote. I mean, it didn't say, and you can put a grenade launcher in the back of your truck. We asked that question once upon a time. to a gun enthusiast, and he said, and I'll quote, you ready? I think I said, should someone be allowed to have a rocket launcher? No. Should someone be allowed to have, Josh, this predates you, should someone be allowed to have a surface-to-air missile in their garage? And this Second Amendment enthusiast said, that's a good question. That's a dumbass question. It was intended to be a dumbass question. No, you shouldn't have a surface-to-air missile in your garage. Second Amendment doesn't give you the right to that. But he was one of these 2A to the bone kind of guys. So to me, that is a very conservative decision. Here's the one I want to get your take on. And I'd love to hear from our Second Amendment enthusiasts out there. Maybe the ones that stop a little bit short of a surface-to-air missile in the garage. In U.S. versus Romani, unanimously ruled in favor of a defendant, finding that a federal ban on gun ownership by marijuana users violated the Second Amendment. If you are confessing that I'm a marijuana user, Hawaii said you can't have a gun. The Second Amendment doesn't apply to you. Why? You made a confession that you're a marijuana user. And the court said Second Amendment doesn't speak to that. Second Amendment says you got a right to keep and bear arms. It doesn't exclude marijuana users. I think that's an interesting and fascinating debate for talk radio. How do we feel about that ruling when the court ruled in favor of someone openly using marijuana, but, you know, having gun ownership rights? Does that concern you? I'm high and I got a 38. Jeff Spicoli with a machine gun. I mean, I'm Jeff Spicoli with an AR-6-15. Once again, that might be as far as I'm willing to go. I kind of agree with the decision, but doesn't it open Pandora's box? What about cocaine users? What about people who drink, you know, 12, 14, 16 beer a day? Is there no limit to recreational, medicinal, other sorts of drugs, hard liquor, beer, hallucinogenic? You see where I'm, I don't know where that debate ends, but the court basically, so the courts are doing their job. For the most part, Trump is doing better at the United States Supreme Court than he's doing with the own members of his political party in the United States Senate. Shame on that. Congratulations to the court for interpreting the Constitution in a conservative textualist fashion, and shame on, and just, I guess one thing we could be thankful for is John Thune, Lisa Murkowski, or Mitch McConnell are not on the Supreme Court, because at least they don't get a lifetime appointment. They would be a burr in our side for as long as they could be. So what are the voters in Kentucky and South Dakota thinking about? I hope they're thinking about somebody other than Mitch McConnell and John Thune. Take a break. We'll be back in just a few.
2: For the last week or so, we have seen 100-degree temperatures, heat indexes almost to 110. But over the last couple of days, we have started to see some rain coming around the Carolinas. And how is that going to improve the temperature and the drought map? We got State Assistant Climatologist Corey Davis here. Corey, let's talk about that heat from last week and how many records it set around the Carolinas.
3: Yeah, Kyle, we mentioned last week that this would be a 4th of July to remember, certainly for some good reasons, with America's 250th birthday, but also for some bad reasons, because that heat peaked last Saturday on the 4th of July. It was just a widespread heat event across the Carolinas. And in North Carolina, we did top those triple digit temperatures as far west as Morganton, as far east as Greenville, and pretty much everywhere in between was lit up with 100 degrees. We saw Raleigh hit 103 on Saturday. One of our office's weather stations in Durham also made it to the 103 degree mark. And then down just across the South Carolina border in Chesterfield, they hit 104. So this is the sort of heat that we had not seen in at least a couple years. In places like Smithfield and in Johnston County, they had 4 days in a row with 100 degree temperatures. That's their longest 100 degree streak since 1993. So again, a type of heat that we hadn't seen on a holiday weekend on the 4th of July in a long time. And certainly it made any of those outdoor activities feel awfully stressful.
2: But over the last couple days, we have started to see some showers. I know at least the last couple of days, I have been caught in some sudden pop-up showers here in the Raleigh area. So let's talk about that rainfall over the last couple of days. And does it look like it's going to help the drought map heading into next week?
3: Well, that's the good news from this week, is once that heat dome pattern finally started to shift off to the east, it did bring in some more moist air and open up the floodgates, so to speak, with some of these rain showers. Now, just like we would expect at this time of the year, this rain has been very hit or miss. Some places, including down in southeastern North Carolina, have seen essentially no rain over the last week. But other areas, and you mentioned the Triangle, that's probably the big bullseye where we have seen some heavy rain multiple days this week. You know, we talked in recent weeks and months about how Raleigh had been the epicenter of dryness in North Carolina going back to the start of the year. At one point, they had less than half of their normal rainfall back in early June. But now they've had almost 5 inches of rain so far in July through just 1 week of the month. That's almost to their normal monthly average. So for all the rain that the Raleigh area missed out on back in the spring and early summer, they have tried to make up for it in a hurry with those showers this week.
2: So a little follow-up on that. I know a lot of the lakes in the area, Jordan Lake, Falls Lake, has really been seeing lack of water in the lakes. So how has this rain event over the last few days improved the numbers?
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0: We're back. 843-661-0937 is the number. Politics is the flavor of nearly every day, especially today. We're talking about Supreme Court decisions. We have with us Congressman Russell Fry. Good morning, sir. How are you?
10: I'm doing great after some of those decisions yesterday, huh?
0: Yeah, no doubt about it. Trump is having a better run in the United States Supreme Court than he is in his own United States Senate. The House is doing its work, and congratulations to you as a House member. But I think the courts are carrying more of the water for Trump than the Senate. Russell, as a member, Congressman Fry, as a member of the House, how do you deal with the frustration of you guys getting the work done? Everybody knows the Senate moves a little slower, but sooner or later, they've got to help this Republican president get some of this legislation across the line.
10: No, you're exactly right. I think that's where I'm frustrated. I think that's where you are, your listeners, is you, there, at some point, people want to see a little bit of grit, right? That they want to see a little bit of fight. Now, everyone knows that most people in the Senate are like 9,000 years old apiece. You don't need to see much. You just got to see something. And I think that's where we're frustrated, is that okay, you sponsored a bill. Great. That's important, but great. Where's the fight to get that across the finish line? Where is it like we're going to throw some haymakers right now, and we're not going home until we get this done? Where is that gumption? That's where the American people are. Look, we're celebrating 250 years coming up. This country has this incredible fighting spirit. People want to see that fighting spirit in the Senate, and they don't see it right now.
0: This is kind of an ambiguous question, but I don't have specifics. What do you, where do you sort of kind of stand? There's the ambiguity, the court kind of sort of stand on where we find ourselves in Iran. We made a decision here at Wake Up Carolina. Nobody cares, Congressman, to not rehash how we got here, but rather where do we go from here? From as a member of the United States Congress, where do we go from here as you see it?
10: I think a limitation on Iran's capabilities militarily is a victory. I think that's actually really good. Regionally, I think it's good for peace. Them not having a nuclear weapon is at the undisputed, since we're there, is the undisputed, I think, one thing that we have to have. That they're not going to do this, and they can do that via agreement, of course, with accountability checks, whether that's the international community or us themselves. It can't just be taking their word for it, because that never worked. Opening of the Strait of Hormuz. I think those things right there are victory. I think that means that we had a victory. If you can do those short-term, long-term, you know, at some point in the future, if that is what happens as a result of this, that would be a dang good win. And really takes the threat away from a country that's been a thorn in the side of the West for 50 years.
0: We're heading in, you talked a second ago about we're heading into our 250th anniversary. I want to get your take on this. When I ran for lieutenant governor, I bumped into you a lot. And I thought about this knowing you'd come on the show today. I bumped into you a lot down around the Surfside Republican Club. And I was thinking about only in America can someone like Russell Fry do what you did, kind of laying the groundwork, understanding the way our system of government works. Next thing you know, you're a member of the United States Congress. Only in America are things like that possible. It's not that you're born into a royal family or a member of the monarchy or not. And I don't know why I thought of that, but I remember several events that you were there doing, you know, the grunt work as a young person trying to pay your price in Republican politics. And I had no idea what the future held, and I don't think you knew. But now here you are, a member of the United States Congress. And I think that's a testament to you and to the greatness of our country.
10: Well, thank you. No, I appreciate that. That's great. You're exactly right. It's, you know, people get engaged and they're engaged. I always looked at service as a way, when I ran, I was like, this is a way to give back. I was not in the military. My brother was, had a family in it. I always love and appreciate those who did. But everyone gives back to their community or their state or their country a little bit differently. This was a way I felt like I could give back. And I think it's always important that we serve. We're called to serve. Serve others, and you know, if I can do that with my voice, great. If I can do that by kicking over some anthills, even better. Whatever works, but I think we're called to serve, and I think that's what's remarkable about this country is that we've lasted for 250 years because everybody has recognized that very thing is like the next generation is important, and we want to, you know, we want that promise of America to grow with each generation, and I think our task is to make sure that we continue that legacy for another 250.
0: Okay, now to the most important issue. I didn't see you in the octagon, but I hear you were at the octagon. Can you confirm that?
10: I was there. I wasn't going to go, and then I got an invite from the man himself, and I said, "All right, I'm going to go," and I'm so glad I did. I mean, It just was one of those moments, like you said, like, how's a boy from Surfside Beach get here? I was like, this is cool. You got service members, you know, military walking around. They're thrilled, by the way, because they have a cold beer in their hand. They're having a drink, watching a fight at the White House to a president that they serve and that they like. And they're just having a good time. I thought that was probably the coolest part, was seeing them have like a cool night off. And the fights were great. The background was awesome, and I just love the difference. I mean, I still laugh about this. You know, we have a fight, the flyover, there's all this stuff over there, and the Dems are so, insane with, like, trying to take Trump down that they had counter-programming that you could tune in to see what they wanted to talk about, and they had this, like, 1960s-level hippie Kumbaya with these really like bad artists on stage singing songs. And I'm like, this is the craziest thing ever. But the fight was cool. It was really neat to be there.
0: And we were glad, not in the octagon, but at the octagon. Russell, we appreciate all you do for us. Happy, I don't know if we'll talk next week, but happy Independence Day. And thank you for all you do.
10: Yeah, thank you.
0: Thank you.
10: Enjoy your Independence Day, guys.
0: Congressman Russell Fry, I refuse to call it July 4. July 4 is another day on the calendar. The day we celebrate our independence. Let's go to the phone.
11: Here's Chris in Wilmington. Good morning, Chris. You're on the air.
12: All right. So, kind of going back to what's his name and a gun? What's the High Times? What's his name?
0: Jeff Spicoli.
11: Spicoli.
12: Yeah.
0: Jeff Spicoli. Fast Times at Ridgemont High.
12: Yeah. And it's kind of twofold that are all into the same. There's a law that, okay, if you break a federal crime, you can't carry a gun. So if Spicoli gets crazy and gets, busted, he can't have a gun anyway. And then the same thing with the voting. That's in the law. If we would only enforce the damn laws, half these problems would go away. Happy Independence Day, you guys. Good listening to you.
0: Thank you, sir. Appreciate that. I just thought it would be a fascinating or interesting topic on conservative radio. How far are we willing to go to preserve the right to gun ownership? Some of you out there is no end to that road. For others, there is like, okay, I'll go there, but maybe not quite there. And maybe it's just the word marijuana. And I grew up in the, you ready? I grew up in the culture of reefer madness. My dad would always say, I could hear him now, mess with them reefer boys, now you'll get in trouble. And it was just like a taboo. It was so against the, against what we were raised to do, I guess. But it, they ruled in favor of a defendant, finding that a federal ban on gun ownership by a marijuana user violated the Second Amendment. And the reason I think this is relevant, Rev, and pertinent to the moment is marijuana is legal in a lot of places. It's not here, but it's legal in a lot of other places. Marijuana is illegal, but THC-infused drinks aren't. You make heads or tails of that. Mm-hmm. They call it a loophole in the hemp bill. next thing you know, you got THC-infused beverages that, 15-year-olds can buy in a convenience store, but marijuana is still taboo. We played out a hypothetical, and this is for entertainment purposes only. But let's say Jeff Spicoli from Fast Times at Ridgemont High.
11: Any hypothetical that involves Spicoli.
0: Yeah, I mean, he walks into a gun shop and he says, hey, can I see that Glock? Looks good from here. and the gun shop owner said, dude, are you high? He says, no, I have been, but not right now. This is just the way I talk. what does the gun owner do? I don't know. I mean, you can't deny him the right for gun ownership because you suspect him to be a marijuana user. Now, what is the, I'll have to ask law enforcement. What if you are under the influence of marijuana and have a gun in your possession? Is that a crime? I don't think it is. I think it's only a crime if you commit a crime. Because the law is basically saying if you are, it doesn't say under the influence of marijuana. It says if you are a marijuana user, you can't be denied the right to purchase a gun. Do you smoke weed? Yes. You can't buy a gun. The court said that's illegal. You can't do that. And once again, I think the majority of Republicans believe in the Second Amendment. There's a big debate in Republican land. We know what the leftists want to do, and they do. They want to confiscate your gun. And you end up like Iran. You end up with 100 million people and 5 million guns. Why can't Iran have an uprising? Or have any guns? what do you do? Take a branch or a stick? This guy's got a Glock. I got a stick. I'm pretty good with a stick. I'm pretty good with a bow and arrow. Good. I got a musket that my granddad left me in the Middle East Revolution back in the day. I mean, gun ownership is a big part of American society and culture. I got a friend who kind of argues, Rev, the reason Americans appear to be somewhat infatuated with gun ownership goes back to the settling of the West. The settling of the West required self-protection, self-preservation, killing animals that may be a threat to you, maybe killing some Native Americans that may be a threat. That was part of the, settling the West. And my friend believes that America, more than any country in the world, has this romantic attachment to the gun. When my father passed away, you know, two of the hardest things we did, he had guns, and who gets the guns? Because we knew he didn't want the guns to just sit there and do nothing. I mean, he was a hunter and an outdoorsman, and, you know, what do we do with that and that and that and the truck? Who cares? Let me sell the truck. What about the guns? Oh, no, no, no. We got to think long and hard about what to do with the guns. And a lot of families deal with it in that way. And Trump had a good day yesterday. And the court did what we need them to do. They interpreted the Constitution in a very different way than most Democrats would like to see the interpretation of the Constitution when it comes to Second Amendment. So the two things they voted on yesterday, obviously we've explained immigration, but the other, Wofford versus Lopez, the court struck down a Hawaii law, liberal state, requiring concealed carry permit holders to get explicit permission from property owners before bringing guns onto private property open to the public. And that would be, what, a restaurant? So if you are a gun owner and in possession of a gun, you've got to ask permission from the establishment's owner before you're allowed to carry that gun. And the court said Hawaii can't do that. I mean, that kind of became a, what, Second and 14th Amendment, right? States encroachment of the federal government. When I read this about the 14th Amendment, and once again, this is on SCOTUS.org or SCOTUSblog.org, it kind of reminded me of how would South Carolina challenge Reynolds v. Sims on one county, one senator. The state of South Carolina's constitution says one county gets one senator. That's still in the state constitution. But Reynolds v. Sims in the Marshall Court back in the day in Alabama ruled that trees don't vote, acres of land don't vote, people vote, and you've got to get balanced and proportional representation, not of land mass or county lines, but rather the people. And I'd love to see, I nearly asked the question in the AG's debate we moderated of David Stumbo and Stephen Goldfinch, and I talked to both candidates off the air. I said, man, I had a crazy question that I thought about answering. You know what both their answers were? That's not crazy. I mean, that's not crazy. They've dug into that a little bit like I have. 80% of your political horsepower in 20% of your counties. And that's not good for the state. It creates more disparity between the haves and have-nots. Where does the government's money flow? To areas that have the most representation. That's just the nature of the beast. That's going to make it much harder for the Jordan Lowe's and, well, not Rickenbaugh anymore, because he'll be our lieutenant governor, so he'll have an entire state to try and take care of. But it's going to make it much more challenging for some of these representatives in areas that aren't seeing the population increase as some of these others are. So if you don't like a bunch of Ohioans and New Jersey residents running your state, we need to get the AG to challenge the Supreme Court and say that the state's what you're arguing basically is state sovereignty. I mean, you're saying South Carolina has a right to apportion or appropriate political power as they see fit. And you've got to, I guess, find some way to have standing. I don't know what standing would be. I talked to a lawyer about it. He said, I don't know, Ken, where would the standing be? I mean, what grounds do you have to bring the case? I'll tell you what I think the standing could be. I may dig into this with Jay this morning. The standing could be the South Carolina General Assembly passed legislation that challenges the ruling of the United States Supreme Court. But you know what you got to do to get that? You got to get that crowd from Maury County and Greenville County and York County and Charleston County to say, yeah, I'm on board. And what are they agreeing to do? Give up political power. It becomes kind of a vicious cycle. The last thing politicians want to do is give up political power. Take a break. We'll be back in just a few. 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
6: We're back. 843-661-0937. Takes Mondays to make Fridays. Let's go to the phone. Someone's there.
8: Nick in Lexington. Good morning, Nick.
9: Ken, I've often wondered if an individual can sue, saying one man, one vote, why can't an individual sue saying my state constitution's not being upheld?
6: I think that would be the suit. But you've got a busy head like I do.
9: I mean, if an individual can do it, why can't they undo it?
6: You know, I actually, Nick, you'll appreciate this. I actually grokked, if I were a lawyer from the state of South Carolina, and I went into detail and I said, and my state was growing in the most imbalanced way imaginable, and our political representation was going to be diluted in areas and, you know, overbalanced in other areas, how would you prepare a legal suit challenging the Supreme Court's decision. I mean, the question took me 20 minutes to write. And darn if it didn't give me a 10,000-word answer that included words like injunction and correlating features and, I mean, a bunch of lawyer words that I didn't understand. Now, Grok always says at the end, I'm not a lawyer. But it gave a very extensive, and what it basically said, Nick, was you're arguing which comes first, the right for a state to remain sovereign or the ruling of the federal government. And really, I mean, I know this sounds crazy. It's a little bit Jeffersonian, Hamiltonian. I mean, it genuinely, when you go back to it, Jefferson believed that under no circumstance should the federal government, you know, outweigh whatever the state decides. But in this particular case, it did.
9: Right.
6: Thank you, my man. Appreciate it. Well, I mean, that's an interesting, appreciate the caller. That's an interesting, I mean, it's something that I've been very outspoken about. I do a lot of the math. I mean, I try to understand the math. And 10 years ago, I'll tell you what led me down this road, Rev. Nick will appreciate this because he's a business guy. I remember when I was lieutenant governor, for some reason, I'd get an email and a hard copy of our gas tax revenue. I've told you this before. And Harvey Peeler was my buddy, but he's from Gaffney. And there's this, you know, there's this power struggle between Charleston, the upstate, and Horry County, what I'll call Myrtle Beach. And I would look at the gas tax revenue in the summer, and I would show Harvey because I knew it would bother him because he felt money spent on tourism was not money well spent. We need to spend it in the upstate and infrastructure and BMW and Michelin. And I get it. I mean, Harvey's doing what he had to do. He's from Gaffney. He spoke Gaffanese and I spoke Pamplicoanian, and they were similar to one another, native tongues. But I'd always show Harvey that gas tax number, and he would pump it in the ocean. Ain't no damn way they pumping that much gas. And it was a staggering amount of money. And it kind of led me down the road. I mean, I knew what was going on down there, but it was the summer months. And we all grew up knowing that the Horry County, you know, tourism season. And then all of a sudden, I'll give you kind of an inside scoop. The former chairman of the Myrtle Beach Chamber of Commerce created the slogan shoulder seasons. In other words, Myrtle Beach and Horry County kicked butt for, you know, June, July, and August. Well, even into September. But it struggled after that. And Brad Dean and the chamber started investing in sports tourism and some of these other, what I'll call off seasons. And what happened in Horry County is instead of June, July, and August, it became April, May, June, July, August, September, October. And the revenue numbers stayed substantially higher than they ever were. And they had this tourism development fee and the shoulder seasons. I mean, they were very proactive. I mean, they were extremely proactive in marketing. Well, let me visit MyrtleBeach.com. That's what it was about. I mean, I was lieutenant governor when a lot of that came to fruition. And the tourism development fee was passed without a referendum. And in exchange, some of the Myrtle Beach city residents got, you know, property tax relief. But that began me being curious about the imbalanced growth. And then you read about Charleston and what's happening in Charleston. The next thing you know, Josh, Brooks Brothers has Charleston listed on its bag. May not mean much to anybody else, but it meant something to me. You know, New York, Paris, Los Angeles, Charleston. Okay. Is Charleston an international city? Brooks Brothers thought so. Or one of those, you know, not Gucci, but one of the what most of us consider somewhat of a high end, not exclusive brand, but a, you know, a good brand, and you know, it kind of, I mean, those sorts of things to me are warning shots. Something's happening here. You better be aware of. And I started digging into the population growth along our coast, and I found more than I imagined. I knew we were growing along the coast, but I had no idea they were growing at that rate. And the number that I still come up with is, I don't know what the number is today, but at one point in time, the birth and death rate in Horry County were about the same. And they were adding 47 new people a day. Every day, 47 people moving into a county. And you know that creates a lot of infrastructure hardship, a lot of growth potential. But if you're a politician or you're politically inclined, what do you start thinking about? Damn, when they start redistricting, I mean, this could get ugly for areas of the state that aren't growing. And here we are. And I'm telling you, the 2030 census will end up in a place where 80% of our state senators are in 20% of our counties. And I like the old model where one senator, one county. I just think that serves South Carolina better. But Reynolds v. Sims challenged the Alabama the Alabama Constitution said exactly what the South Carolina Constitution said. And it was sued and tried in Alabama. But I got to believe, and I was a bit encouraged. I don't know if Stumbo and Goldfish on the record, but those two guys were familiar with the situation. And I didn't say, yeah, if you elect me, I'll challenge the Supreme Court. The question that I have, and maybe Jay Jordan can give me an answer, does the South Carolina General Assembly have to take action to give the state of South Carolina standing? And if that's the case, how do you get the Horry County delegation or the Charleston County delegation or the Greenville County delegation or the York County delegation to sign on to something that dilutes their political power?
8: Good luck.
6: But think about this, Rev. What does the United States government, do we have a bicameral government, right? Wyoming has more senators than House members.
8: True.
6: So the House could be based on population, like the federal government. And the Senate could be two senators per state, one senator per county. It kind of balances out the effectiveness or not of government. The Electoral College isn't exactly, the math doesn't add up, right? When you look at the Electoral College, you mean more people voted for me and I didn't win? Yeah, that's right. Less people voted for me and I did win? Yeah, that's right. That seems oxymoronic. But it's the way the founders said, this is the best way to create representation so one group of people don't have so much influence over our political system at the expense of another group of people. So why couldn't South Carolina why couldn't we follow that bicameral form of government and leave the House based on population, but the Senate based on not states, but county lines? I just think we'd be a better governed state if that was indeed the case. But guess what? Nobody called me last night and said, hey, man, what do you think about, how we apportion political power in the Palmetto State? Take a break. We'll be back in just a few. 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
18: They want revenge. I'm Chris Foster, Fox News. President Trump is warned by Israel. Iran had a new plan to kill him as revenge for the death of a top Iranian general in 2020 and now the death of Iran's supreme leader in airstrikes in February.
19: The Wall Street Journal had first reported on the plot, saying Israel shared new intelligence with the U.S. that it said indicated a fresh Iranian plan to kill President Trump. Iran for years has vowed openly to retaliate against Trump for the assassination of Qasem Soleimani. President Trump and Israeli Prime Minister Benjamin Netanyahu are split on how to proceed with the conflict, with Netanyahu pushing for more military pressure on Tehran. This report comes as people gathering for Ayatollah Khamenei's burial ceremony in Iran Thursday promised revenge against President Trump. One banner read, "We will kill Trump."
18: Fox's Madeline Rivera. Several Democrats are lining up to replace Graham Plattner as the party's Senate nominee in Maine. Now that he's dropped out, the state party plans a convention to choose one.
20: Troy Jackson, the former state Senate president, moving quickly to claim Plattner's populist mantle. Of course, he is in the running, as is Nirav Shah, the former state health director, Dan Kleben, the 49-year-old co-owner of the microbrewery Maine Beer Company, Jordan Wood, former congressional staffer, and Paige Loud, a social worker, political newcomer, and former Plattner campaign worker.
18: Fox's Kevin Cork. There's also Maine Secretary of State Shana Bellows, former Maine and Maryland state and federal official David Costello, and state rep Valley Geiger. 9 days after the primary in Colorado, Victor Marks has declared the Republican nominee for governor in a close race, saying in a social media video about his opponent, Democratic Attorney General Phil Weiser.
21: He's a smart fella, but he represents the current system because he is part of it.
18: Marks is a Christian missionary leader, author, and Marine Corps veteran. Homeland Security says that immigration agents who shot and killed a man in Houston Tuesday were looking for someone else. America's listening to Fox News.
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18: At a hearing in Utah, attorneys for Tyler Robinson plan to call a final witness today, trying to raise doubts about the prosecution's case that he murdered Charlie Kirk. Robinson's former roommate Lance Twiggs tells investigators in a video played in court that he confessed.
0: Twiggs says Robinson left early on the morning of September 10th and claims not to have heard from him until 11 that night. Text messages were shown and read in court where prosecutors say Robinson admitted to Twiggs that he was the one who assassinated the conservative commentator and had left a confession note under his keyboard. Twiggs finally saw Robinson in person the next day. Twiggs says while Robinson talked about politics, he did not specifically mention Kirk before the day of the shooting.
1: Usually if he did talk about politics stuff, it was relating to Trump or current like policies being issued or voted on.
0: Twiggs also testified that before the shooting, Robinson was trying to get a hold of a rifle.
18: Fox's Claudia Cowan. A ban on semi-automatic weapons in Illinois is upheld by a federal appeals court, overturning a lower court ruling that is unconstitutional. An AI chatbot gets an update.
2: GPT-5.6 is the latest model for OpenAI's signature artificial intelligence. The Trump administration pushed OpenAI not to immediately release it to the world, citing security concerns. The company agreed to let the U.S. government have exclusive use of the model for 2 weeks. So what's 5.6 do? OpenAI says it can take information from your most used apps and create a slew of finished products on your behalf, such as documents, spreadsheets, and presentations, even web apps. It also connects to Google's productivity suite and even office tools like Slack. Eben Brown, Fox News.
18: The European Union's demanding that parent company Meta redesign addictive Instagram and Facebook features that violate EU social media laws. I'm Chris Foster, Fox News.
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26: Here's your Friday forecast from the Community Broadcasters Weather Center. Today is a gorgeous one, but a hot one. 96 degrees, no chance of rain, pure sunshine from start to finish. So enjoy every minute of it, because the weekend is going to bring a change.
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6: We're back. 843-661-0937 is our number. I am proud to say that I guessed right. And what a guess. I mean, you know, there was a lot of analytics we put into this. But everybody in this room was supportive of Alan Wilson publicly because of Mike Rickenbaugh. And we guessed right. We picked the right horse. And there's a benefit to picking the right horse. And Senator Rickenbaugh, still Senator Rickenbaugh, soon to be lieutenant governor. I know he said, no, I don't want to say that. I'm saying it because I'm an entertainer. You can't because you're a candidate. But congratulations, and I mean that from the bottom of my heart. You guys ran a good race. Both of you were good candidates. And I'm hoping, and I'm going to put you on the spot here, I'm hoping that Wilson meant what he said when he said, I'm not going to be a transitional governor. I'm going to be a transformative governor, because I think that's what we need this moment in time. Congratulations, and I'll ask you to just kind of opine on what the ordeal was like from your perspective.
27: The first thing we've got to do is thank Florence County. There's 46 counties in South Carolina, and Alan Wilson, being born and raised in Lexington County, his father, Joe Wilson, is the epicenter of Lexington County. He said, you know, I don't think anybody's going to deliver like Lexington County for us. And I tell you what, that election, when those polls closed and I was able to say, let's take a look at here. Let's force rank those 46 counties. Florence County came in the strongest county in South Carolina for Team Wilson Rickenbaugh. And Sharice and I,

0: if we can't be your first choice, could we be your second choice? And we are asking for that opportunity. And that resonated with people. You start seeing head nods. Well, I'm a Ralph Norman guy. But you know what? You've asked. And I'm a Nancy Mace person. But you asked. That opens the door. But then the second aspect of that is that all or nothing approach that some camps take of, like, if you don't vote for me, you're dead to me. That isn't us. We're like, we're going to be representing you regardless of whether you voted for us or not, first time or second time. But this is a job interview. And him putting me on that ticket in January when no one else did that for the last 6 months was an extraordinary move. And he meant it, because he said, you should vet my judgment on how I pick people, because my strength, my power as governor will be positions. It'll be Secretary of Commerce, Secretary of Transportation. It'll be the Ports Authority. It'll be Santee Cooper. That's where I have the ability to affect our state. Vet my candidate. Ask him every hard question to know how I pick people.
1: And Jay and Philip, I think it's important to hear from you guys. There's a lot of people who say, hey, we weren't on the same team, but we're together now. And they kind of mean it and they kind of don't. I genuinely believe that I've never been around a group of people who said, okay, the past is the past, or the past is the past. Let's work together to build a better future. And I was involved in some of those discussions, and you guys genuinely put the past behind you and focused on what is to be.
2: You know, I think that's exactly right. When you look back, you know, Lawrence showed out, as Mike said, in truly impressive way. But I think if you go back in time, we were at sort of a crossroad not too many years ago. And when Mike and I squared off in a 52-48, it doesn't get much more divided in one sense. And I don't think it was divided. I think the way we handled it on the other side of that sort of set the tone for how you work together, just like he described, asking people for that second vote and then coming together to work forward. And I think that's what you've seen here in Florence. I think that's what you'll see these guys do statewide. And that's how you actually accomplish things, by pulling people in, working together, creating a priority list. You know, I thought it was really interesting how Mike just talked about the commerce and Santee. And those are the super important things facing the state of South Carolina into the next 10 and 20 years. And we're going to have to all work together if we're going to accomplish that, from the governor and lieutenant governor's office through the legislature down into the local government.
1: And Philip, I think that the takeaway for me is, all the Jordan voters, all the low voters became Rickenbaugh voters. And I'm proud of that.
3: Yes, we showed out here in Florence. And I'll tell you, Mike did such a great job jumping out right at the start with him. And you and Sharice both made a big difference. I mean, I talked to people. It wasn't just when Alan showed up. It's when y'all showed up, too. And that made a difference. And I don't know, she had a team of people that were supposed to be the lieutenant governor. Well, it doesn't work like that. It's not how we don't see 12 of them in the state and think you're going to win the area just because you've got this one person supporting you. But what's incredible is not just that he won, because I had confidence in him winning. It was the margin of victory that was so surprising and so overwhelming. And it tells you that South Carolina is not Horry County. South Carolina is closer to Greenville County, and we won Greenville County too. So I'm just so proud of you. I can't wait to see the brand new airport you bring us. The port, all our roads are going to be paved.
1: Well, I've got a list here of things I want.
3: Flowing. I mean, this is going to be great. And I'm pleased to work with you wherever you are for the rest of your life. And we told you that early on when this race came about, and politics is, you got to get over one bill and who was with you or against you and go on to the next one. And that's the way life is, and phases of life. So I think this team right here is incredible, and we'll keep working together.
1: Hear, hear. Jay, you want to jump in?
2: When you talk about team, I do want to iterate, you know, when you look back at the postmortem of this race, I don't think it can be understated how many times that, and I think Philip had this happen too, colleagues at the State House from all around the state who knew Mike, but hadn't necessarily interacted with Mike necessarily. Look, it's 5 million people. It's a big state. And I'm talking more from the House. Obviously, the Senate's different. They're a small group. But would come up to me and say, man, your buddy Mike came to my area, and I got to tell you, that's an impressive presentation I saw last night, an individual that connected. So I say that to say, not just a compliment,

0: would say, I think that was a huge part of the Wilson Rickenbaugh victory, was allowing you and Sharice to be spreading across the state, covering three times the ground, some cases it's four when Jennifer was out there in certain places, and interacting, connecting with people, and not just, you know, checking the box, oh, you know, the lieutenant governor candidate came, but moving people from undecided to I'm a supporter based on you being in the room and asking for their support.
1: And that this well said, but we're all excited here today. But there was that one morning that we shared a text with one another, and it was that oh crap moment when Cheeto Jesus weighed in, and it wasn't for us. That was a swallow hard morning, Mike. We all know that.
2: That was the defining throat punch when we all had to just take a moment and say, well, we can't even talk. Like Alan and I was like, let's just talk later.
1: Because we kind of thought he was staying out.
2: We thought he was staying out, and we felt good about our, you know, that pull had come out, and we were in a really good place. And those are those defining moments that test our faith more than the high moments. The high moments is pretty easy to be like, God is good and he's in control and everything's great and he's on the, but those moments when you're like, we may very well lose in spectacular fashion because the president of the United States just weighed in. And that's when you have those moments of saying, Lord, if I really, really believe that it's yours and that I should do the work, that the horse is prepared for battle, but ultimately this is yours to either give or not to give. That's when you say, all right, doesn't matter the circumstances. And I want to thank Ken, Dave, Josh, you all present an opportunity to connect with listeners here. That is one of the huge reasons we won Florence County more than we won any county in the entire state. I'm grateful for you guys. I'm grateful for Jay and Philip. And we work well together because I think ambition isn't what drives us. Look, it takes a degree of ambition to win a race, but it takes a heart to say, Lord, I want your will and the will of the people to be what I consider, like the good for the people, not just my own ambition. That's why we work so well together, I believe. I'm grateful.
1: And Philip, the national narrative is Trump swooped in at the last second and saved Alan Wilson. Truth is, Alan Wilson and Mike Rickenbaugh saved Trump from going 0-2 in the Deep South in governor's races.
3: Yeah, that was an interesting thing. Thank God he kind of mumbled in, and how about Henry Jr., guys? And all of a sudden, that Trump thing went downhill. It
1: got messy.
3: It caved down. Because what he should have said, thank God for Mike Rickenbaugh. That's what he should have said at that moment.
1: And here we are. Anything else you want me to? We got some topics and subjects to talk about. What's next, I guess, is the most interesting thing.
2: Yeah, I mean, we're going to wrap up a few things. We have the South Carolina Republican Party Unity Barbecue this Saturday for all the camps to come together. Unfortunately, the camps that lost, many of them are not coming. They've publicly pledged support, but they don't. And I get it. I wouldn't want to be there anyway. But it's the Unity Barbecue to kind of wrap up the primary. That'll be Saturday, tomorrow. And then most camps will go somewhat dark until Labor Day, so we can kind of regroup, recalibrate, have to fundraise again. That's a big portion of it, trying to get a sense of what the Dems are going to make as their play. And for Sharice and I, get back to constituent services. Like, our 120-some thousand constituents still have needs. They still have issues, and we got to get back and spend more time working for them, because campaigns are tough when you go in the Senate all day and then you campaign at night.
1: Okay, let's take our first break of the morning. We've done all the congratulating, and everybody's excited for Mike. I mean, I know I am, and I know Philip and Jay and Rev are, Josh is, but there's still work to be done, and anything can happen. The USA won, beat the Czechs and the Russians and won a gold medal when they had no business winning the gold. So let's not count our chickens, quote unquote, before they hatch. Take a break. Back in a few. Today's sponsor is Irby Street Sporting Goods. 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
4: Every day when we walk the streets of the PD, we come in contact with heroes. It could be anybody, and usually it's not that evident. These heroes are people who have dedicated a part of their lives to protecting the freedoms we hold dear. They are our local veterans. We are so grateful to these heroes, and so is Pepsi of Florence.
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1: We're back, 843-661-0937. The reason and only reason Alan Wilson and Mike Rickenbaugh won is Wake Up Carolina. So thank you to this loyal listenership that got him over the hump and across the finish. We're in this thing together, and I genuinely mean that. You guys, I'm pointing to Philip Lowe now. He's on the Ways and Means in the House. You guys had a meeting or a session, a day of session yesterday. Is that right? To work on the budget?
3: But, and there wasn't a word mentioned about the budget to the House floor. Apparently, our Ways and Means Chairman and Senate Finance Chairman had a private meal together. Nobody else around.
1: Okay, one of those meetings before the meeting.
3: Yeah, and they enjoyed lunch together, and they didn't agree on a thing, and they walked out. So we have no budget. And, hey, there's a continuing resolution that's already been passed, which means you go on last year's budget. So it's not like you got to worry about it. You're going to get your paycheck if you're in government, and well, the Highway Patrol will be there if you need them. It's going to continue. But so is the budget. The budget's going to continue and until who knows when. And part of – I think part of the discussion is, you know, senators – there's 46 of them, and they get some project money to go back home, and House members get some project money to go back home. Ours is a little higher than theirs because, well, there's 124 of us. There's 46 of them. But let's think about this a minute. I'm in the same district with you in a whole lot of my district. You share a district with him. So if you bring something back to the table that helps your area, it helps everybody's area. So I always look at it. It's not me that did it. It's our delegation. I pass that on down to everybody. I include everybody in that. And I think with the budget, that seems to be what they're fussing about is the House shouldn't get more than the Senate. Well,
1: but you're not fighting over whether there's enough money. You're fighting over who gets the money. The federal government's fighting over there not enough money. In other words, we've got these needs and wants and desires. We know we got to borrow some money. That isn't the case in Columbia. I want to make that very, when you say CR, people hear Washington and deficit spending. That is not the case in Columbia.
3: No. If we go with the CR, we'll have a billion sitting in the bank account drawing interest. So it's not like it's going to ruin anything. But a lot of the things that were priorities of that we worked on in the budget then would disappear.
1: So can I jump in?
3: Yeah.
1: So the $8 million that you're trying your best to get to enhance the airport, until we get a budget, that money just sits there.
3: That's right. We don't get it. Nobody gets any projects in their area for things that are critical. And that's critical to us. I can't think of anything. That was my most important issue to deal with and try to help resolve. That's not resolving it. That's beginning a resolution.
1: Jay, you want to jump in?
0: No, I was just going to say I walked on the House floor yesterday talking about what Philip, you know, mentioned about how the chairman of Ways and Means and chairman of Finance talked and, you know, couldn't get it done. And so I walk in and the chairman of Ways and Means waved me over and said, "What you doing?" I said, I'm coming to work. And he said, "I just wanted a friend to talk to. Nobody will talk to me." And I said, "What makes you think I want to talk to you?" No, it's, you know, it's interesting. I do think it's important to point out in that budget process, because again, Mike and I aren't in the budget process compared to Philip, for instance, but remember all the different tax cuts that are also wrapped into that budget that I think are important, that if we don't get this done, those things don't necessarily come to fruition, that we all work so hard and believe so much in those tax cuts that are out there. In addition to, and I also want to talk briefly about, as Philip mentioned, the delegation. This delegation has really tried to prioritize, you know, if you look back over the last however many years, 4 years especially, of the budget dollars that have come back to our area, Mike has focused tremendously on law enforcement and helped in that department. Philip and I have focused a lot on, especially Philip, he really is the driver of the dollars with his position on Ways and Means, infrastructure projects and things like that. The pointer, working with School District 1 for purposes of improving not just healthcare but education at the same time. So trying our best to prioritize appropriately projects that make a difference back home, but also work in concert with all of our philosophy, which is small government, less taxes.
1: And Mike, you've had to wear two hats, running statewide and trying to keep up with what's happening in the Senate. That's got to be, I mean, you can't just forget your job as a South Carolina State Senator. That had to be a bit complicated.
2: Yeah, I mean, my first responsibility is to our constituents.
1: They're You've already been elected to that job.
2: That's right, and they count on me to represent them and be there, and that's why I'm pleased that I didn't miss a day. Like, I stayed focused on what was important, which are our constituents. But what we're hearing in the Senate is the issue is we can't have all the earmarks that all of us want and get the property tax cut. That's the challenge. Are you hearing the same thing, Philip, that has to do with that tripling of the homestead exemption?
3: Yeah, I think that was about $150 million that y'all worked on. And but here's the weird part. When y'all had a chance to present a budget from the Senate's point of view, you didn't include a way to pay for that. So now we're like, well, where do we come up with that money? And so, oh, then you get no projects, and that's the only way you can pay for it now. So it's gone a little awry.
1: For clarity's sake, and that uncertainty would be a product of the Senate Finance Committee. The Senate Finance Committee produced. We talk a lot about the House Ways and Means because you're on the Ways and Means. But your equal in the Senate is the Finance Committee. So if the numbers don't jive and there's some uncertainty there, it's not the 46 members, but rather the Finance Committee?
3: Well, yeah, we have to start. A budget starts in the House, goes to the Senate, then they can throw it all out and just start over, and that's essentially what they do. But the same agencies that are asking us for this, this, and this, they're getting the same ask. So they look at it and they prioritize. And so there's always going to be a little difference in priorities. And generally that works out in conference committee at the end. We come back with a second budget after the Senate sends it back. And when we got the budget from them, we noticed there was some withdrawal of money from reserve funds, which we don't really like. That's kind of like the savings account in case, you know, in case your roof goes bad and you got to replace it. And it didn't include the tax, the property tax reduction. We included our income tax reduction in the budget that came from the House, but they had worked on property tax and there's no accounting for it.
1: So, Jay, where do you think we go from here?
0: The other thing that and Philip, you might want to speak to this because I genuinely don't know the answer other than what I've heard. You know, one of the things we do, we budget based on forecast, and we're very conservative in that forecast. We are definitely, as a conservative, financially conservative state, we don't want to spend money, you know, we don't have.
1: And that would be the Board of Economic Advisors.
0: Correct.
1: They give you the projections.
0: The BEA, that's correct. And my understanding is, you know, while we had a lot of extra money over the last several years because of economic, again, that conservative budgeting process and a better dollar than what they forecast actually showing up rather than a worse, that there may be some extra money that may be forecast that has showed up above the forecast, so that may help bridge this gap. I don't know the answer to that.
3: Yeah, we had $200 million that showed up at the end, and that should have bridged the gap on everything, and we should have been able to do everything we wanted, and it didn't work out that way.
1: Okay, but it can't go on in perpetuity. What's the net? I mean, I get that Bruce and Harvey can't. I mean, that's the chair of the Ways and Means and chair of the Finance. I mean, I get that they're in an impasse, but that they have to reconcile that at some point in time, right?
3: You know, every year there's an impasse, and I think everybody tries to position themselves to get what they want more. We all think in our own minds that we're right, right? I mean, if we have a discussion here, your mind settles on it and comes out with this opinion. It's got its own little computer, so it's a different data center than my mind, you know, and they'll work it out. It's just drama right now, I hope.
1: Mike, from your perspective, I mean, do you have any idea where the finance committee is? Where I don't single out Harvey, but where Harvey's head is? Because that's an important. So the finance chair is a real important position when we spend our state's money.
2: Yeah, what we're being told internally is that tripling of the homestead exemption from 50,000 to 150,000 is not something that Senate Finance is prepared to let go of. That if the choice is a simple bifurcation of the earmarks all get funded or the property tax reduction happens, that majority of South Carolinians care about the property tax reduction more than the earmarks all being funded. Now that's the narrative we're being told. But if that's the case, then from what we're told is finance not giving up on those property tax reductions.
1: Jay, I want to get back to another subject, get all three of your opinions on this. We argue that in South Carolina, the disagreement's not necessarily Republicans and Democrats. It's Republicans and Republicans. We can't get our feces consolidated to a point of, you know, getting a ruling majority. I'll use THC-infused drinks as an example. You kind of got, well, I mean, you know, think about it. You've got those who want, and I think I can say to the public where you stand, you are for some amount of regulation. You don't want 12-year-old kids going into convenience stores and buying THC-induced beverages. But the Libertarian doesn't want any regulation. And there's a big Libertarian wing in the Republican Party. We failed to pass THC-infused drink regulation, not because Democrats, but Democrats, Republicans joining Democrats.
0: Yeah, just real quick background, you know, the loophole in the federal law, hemp law, has basically opened the door for, I'm sure everyone's seen these when they go in different stores now, these THC beverages, gummies, all these different things, unregulated really in large or completely. I've said it's the Wild West many times. And what I mean by that is no control over the potency, no control over the volume, no control over who's really has access to these things, back to your teenagers trying to buy these things. Some, in all honesty and fairness, some business owners have said, I'm not going to be a part of letting young people have that, but not all have found that way. I started, you know, y'all know this, is my role is in the Judiciary Committee. I end up presenting a lot of the hard bills on the House floor. Just comes with the territory. I started my comments on this bill yesterday by saying there's no education in the fifth kick of the mule. And that's kind of like where I felt like I was yesterday. Ultimately it failed and we're done with that subject matter, at least for this year. So the Wild West will remain the Wild West. The status quo will remain for now, I believe. But it came down to too many differences of opinion, too many different factions, too many special interest groups weighing in, making too much money. You've got one group, the Democrats, and some Republicans, a handful of Republicans that say, I like the status quo. You've got the Libertarians who say, I like the status quo. Some of the Freedom Caucus folks go in that camp. You've got some of the folks that I align with, honestly, quite often, what I call the ultra-right conservative folks. And we would vote together on what I call social issues like abortion and these kind of things. I voted for an outright ban three times, and it became clear to me that a ban wouldn't work. Unfortunately, there were too many people in that ban camp that said, all I will vote for is a ban. Well, the bad news with that is you just paved the way for it to have no rule or regulation into the future. And to me, I look at all those folks and say, you got what you asked for.
1: And Philip, I think it's a case in Political Science 101. Nobody believes that a 12-year-old should be allowed to buy a THC-infused drink at a convenience store. But how do you get there? And that's where the politics comes into play. And as Jay said, you got the Democrats, you got the moderate Republicans, you've got the Libertarian, you got some of the Freedom Caucus that aren't quite Libertarians. It's been hard to herd those cats.
3: Yeah, I think basically the Democrats and the Freedom Caucus voted together. They had more votes than we did. And so we didn't get a bill. And so 15-year-olds can drive up to a convenience store and buy a drink. And everything we were going to do, it looked then started looking like, well, that we've got to do this, put it in the liquor store or put it in a pharmacy instead. Then now it looks like we're voting to legalize marijuana, even though it's already legal in the stores.
1: But that's
3: now.
1: What you'll be accused of in the next election cycle. Lowe voted to legalize marijuana.
3: That's it. It was the biggest cluster you've watched.
1: Well, I mean, and I think that's why it's the quintessential example, Mike, of politics gets hard at times. I mean, it's intentionally misleading to stand where some of these people stand.
2: I mean, these guys, you couldn't explain it any better than these guys, especially Jay's introduction, because that's exactly where it ended up. It was, if I can't have it my way, then I won't vote for it at all. And it's one ultra conservative, and I'm one of the most conservative senators, but one guy, he voted against it. And that, you know, we do a roll call vote. We don't have a board. We have to roll call. And he was early in the roll call. I was like, why did you vote against this process to regulate it? And he's like, because I want it banned. I'm like, well, but that yeah. failed. Like, we voted for that and it failed. And now it's either regulated or don't regulate it. And he's like, nope, if we don't ban it, I'm not voting for it. And I was like, but you do understand then that then anybody can buy it. There's no regulation. And I was like, I wanted to shake him. I was like, okay, but those aren't your choices, ban it or regulate it. And he's like, well, I'm not going on a record as legalizing. I'm like, it's already there. So it's fascinating.
1: So the guy that wants it banned is going to be a part of allowing a 12-year-old to buy it tomorrow yes. morning at a convenience
9: yeah.
1: store.
9: Yeah. That's the reality. What we see. That's the reality. I will say one of the things I love about these Friday morning shows is it offers an opportunity to sort of say what you're thinking and behind the scenes. I can remember, as Philip said, the chaos of the situation when we first, maybe second or third time we debated this, we went well into the evening and it just kind of erupted into chaos after you've been on those floors for hours and hours and hours. You know, sometimes reason kind of dissipates. And I remember thinking as people were crowding around me and every, you know, there's supposed to be quiet in there, but it's not. I remember thinking, if I hit that guy, I can get to the door without anybody stopping me. And then I can get to the car and get out of this place. But just the chaos that can happen in this particular issue, I tell you, reason, left, not early, but it definitely left the building.
1: Well, and I'll say this as we conclude this segment, what Mike said, the guy that wanted it banned is the guy that allows a 12-year-old tomorrow morning to go in a convenience store and buy a THC-infused drink with no regulation at all. And I guess he's afraid of being, you know, a flip-flopper or somebody who's not stern in his positions, or he's nervous about being the guy, as Philip said, he voted to legalize marijuana next election cycle. See, I think that's the most intriguing part of what we do here. You guys have allowed our listeners to understand behind the scenes how some of the sausage is made. I don't know if they're any more or less tolerant, but at least they have an understanding of how complicated it sounds easy. Stop allowing 12-year-olds to buy THC-infused drinks from convenience stores. But you hear how complicated it can become. Take a break. We'll be back in just a few. 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
11: Stock futures are mixed. Crude oil prices are cooling from recent highs. Brent crude at $76 a barrel. West Texas Intermediate at $71. 7-Eleven's parent company, 7&I Holdings, is making more from selling gasoline. Higher gas prices boosted its earnings, even though gas sales volumes declined. 7&I was planning to launch its stock in the U.S. this year, but has postponed it until next March because of the volatility in oil prices. More people are using products from WD-40. Its profit rose more than expected. In addition to its lubricants, it makes Lava soap, Carpet Fresh, and other things for your home. South Korea-based chipmaker SK Hynix launches the U.S. version of its stock on the NASDAQ today. That's your Fox Business Report. I'm Jenny Cosolda, invested in you.
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3: We're back, 843-661-0937. This is kind of the wild card segment. We got a little bit of time here to cover. We've hit some real important issues. Once again, congratulations to Alan and Mike in particular, because he's one of us. I had another campaigner to call me. Had one guy call me, Mike, on Sunday afternoon. One of your, he was in the round of five. Didn't make it in the round of two, but he chastised me for not supporting, or at least remaining neutral. And I said, look, man, I got a friend on that ticket. Not a political associate. I got a friend on that ticket. And the one thing I'll never be accused of is not having friend loyalty. And I'm proud of you. I'm happy for you. And we're going to lean on you. I've already told you that. We're going to lean on you because you're around the big table. What did Jerry Clever said? He was 16 before he knew there was white meat on a chicken. He always had to sit at the kid table. And all of a sudden he gets sitting at the big table. You've got a seat at the big table, and we're happy for that. I want to go to Jay first, and I'm going to catch him off guard here. It's not whether we like Trump or not. I think everybody in this room likes Donald Trump being the president. But it's interesting, the endorsement. You know, the endorsement of Donald Trump at one point in time was gold. I mean, it was political gold. Now, I've argued on X that it can become a participation trophy if you aren't careful. What are we, not the Trump phenomenon, because I think Trump has been a good president by far. But what do we make of the endorsements that Trump makes? Because in this race, and nobody gets away with a double endorsement but Donald Trump. I mean, anybody else would have been laughed off the planet. But Trump gets away, and you've always said he just gets away with things nobody else gets away with.
4: Every time you think a line has been crossed that is irredeemable, it doesn't work out that way. No, but I think a couple things. I think, and maybe some of us are examples of that, and I think several of us have been endorsed in prior races by President Trump.
3: And you'd rather have it than not.
4: Oh, absolutely. Absolutely. I think Mike and I, I think Philip has fishing, but Mike and I are going to be at the White House next week meeting with some of the presidential folks about some things, how we can work together here in South Carolina. So looking forward to that. I think, as you've said many times, Ken, it matters a lot if he endorses you, but it matters more if he's after you. So you never want to be on that list. I think it also, the way things have shaken out, I give you a couple things. Number one, I think Lieutenant Governor didn't do her campaign much service when she only focused on the endorsement of President Trump. Initially, and even before that, I think even before she had the endorsement, it was a lot of pictures with President Trump. I think you had to dig into the details of the issues facing South Carolina, like Alan and Mike did. And so that's just an example of, it's hard to say, it's such a broad, it's a big country. And so it's hard to say where it works and where it doesn't. I still say you'd rather have it than not. And I think one of the things I remember talking to someone last week when the kind of news was percolating around the state that he was going to do a co-endorsement, and the folks I was sitting with, well, it's over then. I mean, and that's kind of, they would have won. I don't know that they would have won quite as big as they did without that, but they definitely would have won. They would have won big, but that was definitely icing on top of the icing.
3: Yeah. I said 67 turned into 71 or something like that.
4: Exactly.
3: But Philip J makes an interesting point. Tom Rice found out when Trump endorses and, to your words, is after you. I don't think we ever believed he'd be after Wilson and Rickenbaugh.
5: Well, Jay, what do you think? I think Ken kind of killed Trump's numbers countrywide. I mean, it went from 51%. He started getting on his war thing. Ken ran him down so hard. Well, he's down to 31.
3: If you tell me we aren't going to war, then let's don't go to war.
5: Anyway, what I'm saying is I want Ken's endorsement, right? I mean,
3: you've got that. You don't have to worry about that.
5: But listen,
4: Mike,
5: Trump.
4: Let's tell Trump about Ken.
5: But Trump is still winning. If you don't believe it, look at Supreme Court yesterday.
3: Big day. A great day. Mike, how did it feel? Because we began hearing things. about the co-endorsement. And I'm thinking to myself, nobody can do that but him. But he did. And you guys graciously accepted.
0: Yeah, we're grateful for his endorsement. The last poll that came out from the White House's pollster before he co-endorsed had us up significantly by double digits. And at that point, we're like, okay, this goes one of two ways. Either the president says, well, I lost in Iowa with the gubernatorial candidate in primary, and I lost in Georgia with the gubernatorial primary. I'm not taking a third L. So either I co-endorse to get a win, or I get on Air Force One and I fly into Greenville or Columbia. And we're like, Lord, it has to happen. Please let it be the former of the two. Let him co-endorse, because he wasn't going to take a third loss in a month. And we were grateful to see him. I mean, we appreciate it, and we love the president's policies and what he's doing, and it's better to have him on your side than against you.
3: Well, and I was talking to a pollster who is doing a lot of work in different races around the state, and 58% of Evett voters believe she already had the president's endorsement. And I think Jay's on to something. You can't make your campaign about the endorsement of somebody else. Sooner or later, the public demand that you understand the issues, that you relate to the people who are affected by the, I mean, that's the essence of a campaign, that you as a candidate are able to communicate your vision, your view, your values. And I just think the lieutenant governor did a bad job in that part of running for governor.
4: I agree with that. And then I'd bring up one more thing that we know, and I was and still for redistricting, and I hope we do it next year as the president asked us to do. But South Carolinians can be, you know, independent, and they can say, we're going to do what we want to do when we want to do it. And so I think there's a little bit of, I love the president, I'm for the president, I want to listen to who he wants, but I'm going to make my own mind up too as to, as you just said, who's going to articulate the issues of South Carolina the best and who I have the most faith, confidence, and trust in to get the job done.
3: And Philip, that's not necessarily criticism, it's an observation. It was obvious her campaign's centerpiece was, we're Trump's candidate, we're Trump's choice in this race.
5: Yeah, half the things you saw on Facebook and Twitter and all that stuff were her standing by the president, even in advance of it. So yeah, she was bragging that she had that contact and was implying a little bit of endorsement before it actually came. But you know, I think it was the strongest campaign I've ever seen. I've never seen somebody who was a couple points behind to come back and double the total vote. I mean, y'all guys just knocked it out of the park, and it wasn't endorsements. It was these guys. These guys did the work.
3: Yeah, they won the race. She didn't lose it, and you'd be congratulated for that. Mike, got a minute and a half. I want to get your take on this. I preach from the soapbox, or whatever you want to call it, about the imbalance. You saw that. I mean, you kind of mentioned that a little bit yesterday, that there's no doubt in certain places South Carolina has grown like nobody's business, but other places are getting further and further behind.
0: I've spent time in a Hampton County, Allendale, Bamberg, Union, McCormick, even in the PD, Marion, Dillon, Chesterfield, Marlboro. The statistic you bring up about 80% of the power in the population will be in about 20% of the counties, it's real. That's one of the reasons I think we had so much support toward the end, is that the rural counties looked to our ticket in particular, came to me and said, don't forget us. You represent a rural region of the PD region. Don't forget rural South Carolina. And we will not forget rural South Carolina, but we got to have real solutions on how to help rural South Carolina, because it's there.
3: And that's part of your job moving forward. We congratulate you. Everybody in the room is proud of you. I know our listeners are as well. I think we had a couple of callers, but we don't have time. We're running out of time here. Will Darlington Raceway President Josh Harris be with us in a couple of minutes?
6: Scheduled to appear.
3: I need him to work on the advantage the Toyotas have. I'm not a big fan of Japanese auto manufacturers coming into NASCAR and dominating the way they have. So Josh and I'll issue an edict or order to slow down the Toyotas. Thanks to the three of you, and thanks to all of you. And I mean this sincerely. A lot of you are the reason that Team Wilson Rickenbaugh did as well as they did in the PD. We're back, 843-661-0937. We pride ourselves in finding things that are wrong in the world and offering absolutely no solution. I mean, that's what talk radio does.
6: Somebody's got to do it.
3: I mean, we highlight every imperfection known to man, and we offer no solutions whatsoever. That's for the smart people to do. So one of my big problems in the world today, Rev, is, I guess I'm a little bit concerned about THC. infused drinks and 12-year-olds being allowed to buy, but I'm much more concerned about Toyota's dominance on NASCAR, and I've got one of the a handful of people in the world that can fix that for me. Josh Harris, president of Darlington Raceway, is with us, and I think he drove a Toyota here.
6: Are giving me a lot more credit than I think I deserve at the moment. But
3: I give myself a lot more credit than I deserve, so who cares here? Good morning, sir. How are you?
6: Good morning. Doing great. Love to be here on a Friday. It's fun to come in and talk some racing.
3: And we're talking racing, but we're raising awareness for the Labor Day race. I mean, that's what this is all about. We don't want to try to, I guess, cramming for an exam. We want to remind you over the coming months that there is a big race in Darlington. And we'll get to that in a second. But Josh, what are we going to do about that Japanese auto manufacturer dominating American motorsports like Toyota is today?
6: Hey, I Chevy and Ford got to get it together, man. You know, right now, Toyota, Joe Gibbs Racing, 2311, we were even talking about it, you know, Legacy Motor Club, they're all running really well. They got 12 out of the 18 wins so far, and you gotta go to work. You gotta go to work as the other manufacturers to find out what they've found and how to make that work on your car. You know, right now they've just got the upper hand.
3: I think the story is, and see, I'm digging deep into the minutia, Rev. You ready? I think Darius Rucker is not only a country singer, but a world-class engineer. Hey, Darius bought some stock in Legacy Motorsports.
6: He did, and yesterday they announced that Guy Fieri is now part owner. So they're cooking up.
3: We don't have a chance.
6: We just don't know what it is.
3: I mean, they're cooking and singing up a storm at Legacy Motorsports. But it's kind of interesting, and I want to get your take on this. There is a rule book, but NASCAR's historically been known for what's not in the rule book. We know what we can't do, but you've not told us some of these other creative things that maybe we figure out that you didn't.
6: Yeah, the rule book is written for what you can't do. It doesn't tell you, if it's not written there, that I can't do it. So that's what our sport has been built on is, you know, a number of years ago, it was mechanics and crew chiefs figuring out what, you know, the rules were, and then it doesn't say that I can't do this. Will this make my car go faster? Today it's engineers, you know, it's all computer. And when you look at it, every team in that garage has access to see what every other team is doing on the racetrack. They know exactly what line Denny Hamlin's running. They know exactly what line and how much brake pressure and how much acceleration and what gear that Shane Van Gisbergen is in when we go to these road courses and stuff. So it's the most level playing field we've probably ever had, but yet you still have one manufacturer right now that's found something that's given them a little more speed.
3: Is part of the equation, I mean, I know the answer, but I'm asking anyway. Okay, Toyota right now has a better car. They figured out something the other manufacturers haven't figured out. Some of the drivers, and once again, drivers are like wives. They complain about everything, but some of the drivers argue that there's a fine line between a tire that puts a driver's health at risk, but the tire that allows the driver to have a lot of control over whether he's first or sixth at the end or beginning of a run.
6: Yeah, absolutely. And I feel like we spent a lot of time last year as a sport going through these different tire, like we really worked on the tires last year. This year they've kind of carried over what we learned at a lot of tracks and felt like we made some progress. So, but yeah, at the end of the day, a race car that has tires that fall off, where if you can go out and run 50 laps and you drop 4 to 5 seconds from the beginning of that run to the end of that run, that's what a driver wants, because it allows him to manage when he sees that fall off. He may run, you know, a little slower at the beginning of that run, but be faster at the end because he's held his tires. If the tires don't fall off, they don't have that opportunity. And then it's on a fine line for Goodyear, because Goodyear doesn't want to make tires that are constantly blowing up or, you know, breaking or shredding. And they're trying to sell tires to me and you to put on our consumer vehicles. So it's such a fine line between the competition, what the drivers want, what the teams want, the reliability, the stability, but also something that puts on good racing.
3: And I remember the tire war between Hoosier and Goodyear, and the softer tire made your car go faster. but you had drivers limping around the garage a lot. I mean, it was dangerous. And Darrell Waltrip always said, well, you know, too soft is too soft, and too soft is dangerous.
6: It is. And you even see it today. You know, the teams have a little bit of flexibility on things like tire pressure. How much, you know, one of the things that it finally hit me what they're doing. I was at Martinsville a couple of years ago, and I was standing right in turn one and two on the opening parade laps. And I'm looking out there at the, because with as short as Martinsville is, when they go out, they have to almost come to a complete stop in that turn before they get gathered back up to form. And I'm looking at the tires, and they're all sitting, they're almost, they look flat. And then that's when I realized they're starting so low on these air pressures. And so the teams and the crews have some tools at their disposal to try to manipulate how long that tire will last, how much.
3: Today's sponsor is Irby Street Sporting Goods. 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
13: A break in the action. I'm Chris Foster, Fox News. The military reports no new airstrikes in Iran or retaliatory attacks targeting neighbors hosting American troops after two nights of strikes. The New York Times reports Qatari mediators are in talks with both sides to de-escalate.
14: President Trump still saying the diplomatic channel does still remain open. Israel now sharing intelligence with D.C., showing that Iran has developed a new plot to assassinate President Trump. And there were numerous banners at the Ayatollah's funeral calling for President Trump's death.
13: Fox's Benjamin Hall. A hearing for a judge to determine whether there's enough evidence to try Tyler Robinson for Charlie Kirk's murder wraps up today in Utah.
15: Lance Twiggs, the former roommate, romantic partner of Tyler Robinson, described how he confessed to the killing of Charlie Kirk at least three times. First, in a handwritten note left the morning of the shooting at their apartment, prosecutors say Robinson wrote, quote, I had the opportunity to take out Charlie Kirk, and I took it. In text messages to Twiggs, Robinson said he targeted Kirk because he, quote, had enough of his hatred. And on the day after the shooting in their apartment, Twiggs said Robinson was going to turn himself in.
13: Fox's Chandley Painter. A D.C. planning commission gives preliminary approval to President Trump's plan for a 250-foot triumphal arch near Arlington National Cemetery.
16: Ahead of the vote, dozens of residents voiced opposition to the project, arguing the arch would block views from the cemetery and ruin the D.C. skyline. Final approval could come as soon as September when the commission next meet, but members say they still want information on the arch's violation of the city's height law, restricting how tall structures can be. Administration attorneys have argued the law does not apply to federal buildings. At the White House, Jared Halpern, Fox News.
13: And President Trump has pushed out the last three members of a bipartisan election commission, firing two Democrats with a Republican resigning, the other Republican quit in April. That commission was established in 2003 to set up standards for state voting systems and provide funding for upgrades. 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
13: Men accused of shooting two National Guard troops in D.C., killing one, is hospitalized after refusing food.
21: The Justice Department says Rahmanullah Lakhanwal is now in a hospital and will be treated to preserve his life as he has refused to eat while in custody. Lakhanwal is, the Afghan National Police say, shot two National Guard soldiers not far from the White House last November while screaming Allahu Akbar. It's since been learned he drove to D.C. from Washington State with a stolen firearm. One of those two soldiers, 20-year-old specialist Sarah Beckstrom of West Virginia, was killed. Lakhanwal was himself shot by responding officers. Eben Brown, Fox News.
13: A New York City man is accused of throwing Molotov cocktails at two churches. Fox 5's Sharon Crowley.
22: The video capturing the moment the man walks up to the gate and throws an explosive device that causes a fire and a spark. But luckily, the doors are made of metal and it did not burn down the church. Now, police say the same man did it again about a mile away at a Jehovah's Witnesses building. That suspect has not been charged with these crimes yet. He was actually facing a different case, and he was arrested outside of federal court on that case.
13: That's for a separate arson. Prosecutors say they suspect the man's involved in seven total. World Cup soccer today, Spain and Belgium in Inglewood, California. The winner plays France in the semifinals. France beat Morocco 2-0.
23: France tried to take the lead in the first half on a penalty kick, but Kylian Mbappe's shot was saved. But in the second, Mbappe had another opportunity.
24: Doué able to find Mbappe through traffic. Kylian Mbappe! 20 career World Cup goals!
23: The call on Fox, his eighth goal of the tournament, ties him with Argentina's Lionel Messi for the most goals so far. And France wasn't done there, as Dembele got on the board in the 66th minute.
13: Tony Genualdo, I'm Chris Foster, Fox News.
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4: Here's your Friday forecast from the Community Broadcasters Weather Center. Today is a gorgeous one, but a hot one. 96 degrees, no chance of rain, pure sunshine from start to finish. So enjoy every minute of it, as the weekend is going to bring a change.
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3: We're back, 843-661-0937. We pride ourselves in finding things that are wrong in the world and offering absolutely no solution. I mean, that's what talk radio does.
6: Somebody's got to do it.
3: I mean, we highlight every imperfection known to man, and we offer no solutions whatsoever. That's for the smart people to do. So one of my big problems in the world today, Rev, is I guess I'm a little bit concerned about THC infused drinks and 12-year-olds being allowed to buy, but I'm much more concerned about Toyota's dominance on NASCAR. And I've got a handful of people in the world that can fix that for me. Josh Harris, president of Darlington Raceway, is with us. And I think he drove a Toyota here.
26: Are giving me a lot more credit than I think I deserve at the moment.
3: I give myself a lot more credit than I deserve. So who cares here? Good morning, sir. How are you?
26: Good morning. Doing great. Love to be here on a Friday. It's fun to come in and talk some racing.
3: And we're talking racing, but we're raising awareness for the Labor Day race. I mean, that's what this is all about. We don't want to try to, I guess, cramming for an exam. We want to remind you over the coming months that there is a big race in Darlington, and we'll get to that in a second. But Josh, what are we going to do about that Japanese auto manufacturer dominating American motorsports like Toyota is today?
26: Hey, I Chevy and Ford got to get it together, man. You know, right now, Toyota, Joe Gibbs Racing, 2311, we were even talking about it, you know, Legacy Motor Club, they're all running really well. They got 12 out of the 18 wins so far, and you gotta go to work. You gotta go to work as the other manufacturers to find out what they've found and how to make that work on your car. You know, right now they've just got the upper hand.
3: I think the story is, and see, I'm digging deep into the minutia, Rev. You ready? I think Darius Rucker is not only a country singer, but a world-class engineer. Hey, Darius bought some stock in Legacy Motorsports.
26: He did, and yesterday they announced that Guy Fieri is now part owner. So they're cooking up.
3: We don't have a chance.
26: We just don't know what it is.
3: I mean, they're cooking and singing.

0: doesn't say that I can't do this. Will this make my car go faster? Today, it's engineers. You know, it's all computer. And when you look at it, every team in that garage has access to see what every other team is doing on the racetrack. They know exactly what line Denny Hamlin's running. They know exactly what line and how much brake pressure and how much acceleration and what gear that Shane Van Gisbergen is in when we go to these road courses and stuff. So it's the most level playing field we've probably ever had, but yet you still have one manufacturer right now that's found something that's given them a little more speed.
1: Is part of the equation, I mean, I know the answer, but I'm asking anyway. Okay, Toyota right now has a better car. They figured out something the other manufacturers haven't figured out. Some of the drivers, and once again, drivers are like wives. They complain about everything. But some of the drivers argue that there's a fine line between a tire that puts a driver's health at risk, but the tire that allows the driver to have a lot of control over whether he's first or sixth at the end or beginning of a run.
0: Yeah, absolutely. And I feel like we spent a lot of time last year as a sport going through these different tires. Like, we really worked on the tires last year. This year, they've kind of carried over what we learned at a lot of tracks and felt like we made some progress. So, but yeah, at the end of the day, a race car that has tires that fall off where if you can go out and run 50 laps and you drop 4 to 5 seconds from the beginning of that run to the end of that run, that's what a driver wants because it allows him to manage when he sees that fall off. He may run, you know, a little slower at the beginning of that run, but be faster at the end because he's held his tires. If the tires don't fall off, they don't have that opportunity. And then it's on a fine line for Goodyear because Goodyear doesn't want to make tires that are constantly blowing up or, you know, breaking or shredding, and they're trying to sell tires to me and you to put on our consumer vehicles. So it's such a fine line between the competition, what the drivers want, what the teams want, the reliability, the stability, but also something that puts on good racing.
1: And I remember the tire war between Hoosier and Goodyear, and the softer tire made your car go faster, but you had drivers limping around the garage a lot. I mean, it was dangerous, and Darrell Waltrip always said, too soft is too soft, and too soft is dangerous.
0: It is, and you even see it today. You know, the teams have a little bit of flexibility on things like tire pressure. How much, you know, one of the things that it finally hit me what they're doing, I was at Martinsville a couple of years ago, and I was standing right in turn one and two on the opening parade laps, and I'm looking out there at the, because with as short as Martinsville is, when they go out, they have to almost come to a complete stop in that turn before they get gathered back up to form. And I'm looking at the tires, and they're all sitting, they're almost, they look flat. And then that's when I realized they're starting so low on these air pressures. And so the teams and the crews have some tools at their disposal to try to manipulate how long that tire will last, how much run they're going to get out of it before it starts to fall off.
1: Is it fair? Let's go to Darlington for a second. This is your job. Is it fair as a race fan to say the biggest problem with Darlington is it's a lane and a half racetrack, but the biggest advantage to Darlington is it's a lane and a half racetrack, bumping your way or using your bumper or nudging. I mean, there aren't two clear racing lanes at Darlington, but there is ample opportunity to be aggressive and pass other cars.
0: Absolutely. And I think if the best are the ones that are able to manage, because you're going to see that tire fall off at Darlington. Just the surface is so abrasive. So we're going to get that. So it's managing the tires, but it's also being willing to maybe find that other half a lane, which is right up next to the wall and the most speed, to be able to get around your competitors without slowing your momentum by getting a Darlington stripe. So it's part calculation, part guts, part being willing to go where people may not have gone before in the natural lane and a half. And then when you need to, being willing to put that bumper to somebody so that you can get by them. If you're a faster car, putting a bumper to somebody is part of stock car racing. That's why we're not open wheel. That's why we've got, you know, the cars that we've got.
1: But Josh, isn't that why the drivers take great pride in being a winner at Darlington? It is a test of their driving abilities, because once again, you can't run into everybody because they don't forget, right? I mean, you got to go the next weekend somewhere. So, I mean, it'd be easy to just knock everybody out of the way and win Darlington. But the next 6 weeks, you get knocked out of the way and wrecked. And so it's a

0: New Testament to me of how far I'm willing to push, but make sure I respect the other drivers.
1: Yeah, it's a skill, it's finesse, it's being respectful enough that, hey, I'm going to put a little bumper to you. I'm not trying to wreck you. I'm trying to get you out of my way so I can go around you because I'm faster than you. And that's a fine line that these drivers have to deal with. And then you layer on top of it 500 miles, so 367 laps around that track. When it's hot, you know, it's Labor Day weekend in South Carolina. You're by the 400th mile, you've run out of patience. You know, you don't have a lot of patience for that guy that's holding you up in front. So that's to me why it gets more and more interesting the later we go in these races, because it's an endurance test in so many different ways.
0: Do you understand? You're in the business, and I've always, Rev and I have toyed around with this idea. I've never driven a race car. I mean, I've toyed around with, you know, going to racing and sat in the car and crying. Anyway, my father raced. But do we clearly understand what the driver's code of conduct is? I mean, I'm watching the race, and I'm a fan of a certain driver. I don't like this other driver. So my human instinct becomes a part of it. That's a dirty driver. He's always been a dirty driver. But those drivers know what's acceptable or not.
1: Oh, yeah. I mean, they've grown up in it. It's just like any other sport. You kind of learn where the lines are, the things you can push, where you can't. And some will push over that line intentionally because they just don't care. Some of them will be more respectful because they don't want to be put in that position, you know, going to Homestead and fighting for a championship, and you've got a guy that 10 weeks ago at Darlington, you just put in the wall, and he's been waiting for that opportunity. And Lord, you know, just the way it works out, 10 laps to go, and who's right behind you? That guy you put in the wall. So I think there's some guys that do it a little better, managing some. And to me, it also comes with age and experience. We've got so many young guys in the Cup Series right now, which is great, but it also opens up the door for a lot more learning opportunities that we'll see how Carson Hocevar drives 20 years from now into his career. And I think you've seen it with a guy like Denny Hamlin, who the tide seems to have turned in how fans view him. I think we were seeing it with Kyle Busch. Some of these guys that, as they become veterans towards the end of their career, they may not have, they've been more polarizing. They become a little bit more fan friendly later in the career.
0: I read where Bubba Wallace told Carson Hocevar that Kevin Harvick told him one time, stop running into things and your finishes will improve. You're in the news, but you're finishing 22nd and you got to beat up Ray. Stop running into things and your finishes will improve. There's no doubt you have talent. There's no doubt you got a fast car, but you like running into things, man.
1: You got to complete all the laps. I mean, if you don't complete all the laps, you're probably not going to get a top 10 finish. So you got to save your equipment. You know, you can't just run out there and be a bulldozer. This isn't a demolition derby. You know, you've got to have some finesse behind the wheel and be patient. These are, you know, a lot of these races are 500 miles, 400 miles. That's a long time. You can't go out there and win the race on lap one, but you can lose it.
0: Speaking of 500 miles, we've got what's the sponsor of the Southern 500?
1: Cookout.
0: The Cookout Southern 500, Labor Day weekend. To me, that is at least one, if NASCAR had majors, and I'm talking about the PGA and the Masters and the U.S. Open and the Open Championship, Darlington and Labor Day would be one of those majors.
1: It's a crown jewel.
0: There's no doubt about it. I mean, I wish we'd double the point awards to some of the, once again, golf kind of, you measure a great golfer by how many majors they won. I think we should measure drivers by how many times they won at Daytona, how many times they won at Darlington, the 600 in Charlotte. Maybe a Bristol would be another good one there. Your job is to make sure their butts in the seats Labor Day weekend in Darlington. Let's help you do that. Because I've argued, if we expect somebody to drive from Utah, we damn well should expect a large contingent from here around the PD.
1: That's right. 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It's about 70 days away. The summer is flying by already. DarlingtonRaceway.com. It is. We're going to start at 5 o'clock on Sunday for the Cookout Southern 500. It'll be a long race. It's going to be a fun race. It's going to be a full day. You can come out, tailgate, have a good time. And the best thing is you got Monday as a holiday, so you don't have to go anywhere. If you got a camper, bring it out. We got spots available. You can come out and have a fun weekend all the way around. But we need the support from right here, and appreciate all of those that do come out.
0: Josh, is it a triple header, a double header? What does that weekend look like?
1: Yeah, it's a double header. So we got the O'Reilly Auto Parts Series on Saturday. That'll be a 7:30 race, so an evening race. And then the Southern 500 is Sunday at 5 o'clock, as I mentioned. And then Friday, we're going to have a hauler parade, hauler showcase. We'll be hanging out at Florence Darlington Tech Friday afternoon, a free event for the community. We'll take the haulers and parade through downtown. There's going to be a fun event on the square down in downtown Darlington. So the weekend really kicks off on Friday. We'll have great racing on Saturday and Sunday, and it's the start of the chase. So we kick off the final 10 weeks of the season running for that championship. The points get reset after Daytona the week before us, and then everybody comes with their focus and ready to map out their plan to go run for a championship.
0: Okay, and once again, how do we get tickets?
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0: Okay, thank you, my man.
1: Thank you.
0: Good to see you. See, I love this more than, I like politics, but I love my racing. Except Toyota's winning all the races. The Japanese have figured out something the Americans quit. Here's the irony of that. There are probably more Chevrolets built outside the U.S. than there are Toyotas today. It's a global economy, Rev. See, we're segueing okay. back into politics. We'll take it. Thank you, Josh.
1: Thank you.
0: We'll take a break. We'll be back in just a few.
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4: Now, Gavin is urging a nationwide tax on billionaires in addition to higher estate and corporate taxes. Quote, it's time for a national billionaires tax and a new social contract. Now, he's been saying that he doesn't want the wealth tax that's going to be on the ballot that will be retroactive to January this November in California. But how could he be against that on the one hand, and then say it's now time for a national billionaires tax and a new social contract? He said 10% of Americans own 2/3 of the wealth, wages have stagnated, and the cost of living has skyrocketed. How about a rising tide lifts all boats, Gavin?
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0: We're back, 843-661-0937. You can tell in my voice I dreaded that last segment, talking about racing and Toyota and NASCAR and Darlington. But we do the people's work here, no matter how much of a, no matter how hard it is, it's the people's work, and we're here to do the people's work.
11: And a variety. We want to have a variety of things we talk
0: about. And I'll tell you, in a political manner or fashion, the Darlington Raceway hosting two races is a big economic boon, not for just this area, but for the state. Now, I know the la-di-da believe the Heritage Golf Tournament is the biggest sporting event in our state. The biggest sporting event in our state is a Gamecock Tiger football game. I mean, that's the biggest single sporting event in our state. But I think second to that is the Labor Day race in Darlington. Once again, we're talking about the history of South Carolina, the heritage of South Carolina. The Clemson-Carolina game is the biggest sporting event. The Labor Day race in Darlington is clearly second in my book. Let's go to the phone. Someone's there.
11: Jamie in Darlington. Good morning, Jamie.
12: Morning, guys. I talked with Josh, I think maybe 3 or 4 weeks ago, and floated an idea with him at the race coming up that see if they could get Patrick Davis to come sing his Carolina song at the opening of the race. And maybe, hopefully, he could be on national TV singing that. And I just hope that works out. Thought it was a good idea.
0: Thank you, Jam. Appreciate it. That is a good idea. Mm-hmm. I don't know how you make it happen, but that's a good idea. That's a very good idea.
1: I'm working on it.
0: Okay. Josh is working on it. I know somebody that knows the guy.
11: Well, that's how you make it happen.
0: I don't know the guy, but I know somebody who knows the guy. Maybe I reach out to that somebody I know who knows the guy and see if there's any appetite. Maybe Josh Harris is listening. I don't know. And maybe he could reach out to someone. I do know that Darius is now a part owner of Legacy Motorsports, which is one of them badass Toyota teams that are outrunning everybody in motor. Anytime, with all due respect, when John Hunter Nemechek is running fourth or fifth in a Toyota, they've got some sort of competitive advantage that most times manufacturers don't have. But it's very political, and it was intentional for us. I'll level with you. It was a little bit strategery of me to try and get Josh to come immediately following our delegation. Because at times Darlington Raceway asked the delegation to help with certain things, and I'm talking about the General Assembly, because it's a statewide, it's a national event. I mean, Labor Day and Memorial Day are the two biggest weekends in motorsports, and motorsports in the world is a big deal. Rev and I talk a lot about, he goes to these things. I hear about these things, the Monaco Grand Prix. the Belgian Grand Prix. Mm-hmm. Rev's a world traveler, 10 days in the Mediterranean. I've never done that. He bumps into those Italian Ferrari drivers that I don't bump into.
11: I don't know that I saw any, but okay.
0: I saw Richard Pettit at 7-Eleven 30 years ago. I got him to sign a hat. while you were in Monaco hanging out with the Ferrari drivers, I was in the 7-Eleven on Cashua meeting old Richard Petty, and I think he was only 75 back then. I don't know how old the king is now. Anyway, we all pull for Darlington to be successful.
13: Yes.
0: And that's the idea we had. Let's get Josh on once a month to kind of remind people there's a race in Labor Day, or the race on Labor Day, or Labor Day weekend, and we need the people of the PD region to buy tickets, support the race. I mean, the country will to some degree, but I think we should be first and foremost. Let's go to the phone. Someone's there.
11: David in the PD. Good morning.
14: Hey, good morning, Dave. Hey, Ken. You're talking about Ferrari. Did Dave Baker get them two custom-made Ferraris through customs in Detroit for us yet?
0: I don't know that he did or not. Rev lives in a world that I'm not familiar with, David.
11: Right.
14: I'm telling you, man, that man, he lives in a different world. Mike Rickenbaugh, I'm going to give him credit. He said, do not forget rural South Carolina. And I'm concerned about Josh now. Hold on now. I used to live up in Charlotte back in the day, about 2 years. I actually lived in Mint Hill at another time. But he's looking at the clouds or whatever. I don't know. Maybe he's got something we don't know about. But when you go to you go on Polish Island this weekend?
0: I think I may. It depends on what my wife wants to do.
14: Let me ask you this, man. What do you think about all this World Cup, this soccer? I call it soccer. And to me, you're a sissy if you call it football.
0: If men were meant to play soccer, God wouldn't have given us arms.
11: That's one way to look at it.
14: Hey, let me tell you something. Hey, I can go into a story, but I know you were in the short rows, but any kind of sport that you can get beat by a trinket, that ain't a good sport. So, hey, Ken, be safe down there and make sure them New Jersey people don't kick you. But anyway, you have a good...
0: Thank you, David. Appreciate it. Soccer or football, the national version of football, is very different than the American version of football. I will say this. The one thing, I mean, as a sports fan, I try to explore and understand and see different things. I mean, you know, I'm not a big tennis fan, but I appreciate Wimbledon. I'm not a big golf fan, but I appreciate the Masters. I genuinely appreciate Darlington and Daytona because I am a big fan of NASCAR. But I'll tell you the two biggest sports celebrities in the world, not individually, because it matters who is the best at that time, whomever is driving for Team Ferrari in Formula One, and the best player on the Argentinian or Colombian or, you know, Brazilian soccer team. I mean, they are at God-worshipping level. You know, I'm a big fan of NASCAR. I've got a favorite driver. I'm a Gamecock. I got a favorite player. But in those countries, whomever is the soccer superstar in Brazil or Colombia or some of these other countries, I mean, that is, you know, you don't have to look for a girl on the weekend. I'll assure you that. Or if you're the lead driver for Team Ferrari, it's godlike. And I told Josh off the air, and I've told Rev this, and maybe you said it over the air. I think one of the problems, because NASCAR, I mean, I don't want to say struggles, but NASCAR has lost an audience, a percentage of an audience. And when you look at the NASCAR and golf audience, we're talking about the Masters a second ago, Rev. When you look at the golf audience and the NASCAR audience, it has one thing in common. It's aging. It's not adding a lot of young viewers. Prime may help there. Golf has a good audience. NASCAR has a good audience, but the audience gets smaller because people die. I mean, aging people, you know, I think I read once upon a time in USA Today that the average golf viewer was 62.7 years old. The average NASCAR, about the same. I think they were the only what I call major sports. I mean, I know if you're not a NASCAR fan, you don't consider it a major sport. Golf would be similar to that. But, I mean, they've got a big enough audience to matter. If it didn't, they wouldn't put them on network television. I mean, if they couldn't generate some sort of audience, NASCAR would be, you know, on tape delay somewhere. Same with golf. But I believe one of the biggest problems with NASCAR and young people, and Josh Macon addressed this, when I was a kid, and I think when you were a kid, the automobile you drove was an extension of your personality, or maybe an extension of who you wanted to be. You know, maybe I know introspectively I'm this, but I want to be that Corvette. I want to be that Trans Am. I want to be that Z28. I want to be that Ford Mustang. I want to be that. And the car culture was a big part of young men. I mean, it just was. You know, 2.4 barrels, 4.2 barrels, dual headers. You know, you got Goodrich tires. And we knew a lot about that. My brother and I would argue over the two magazines that mattered in our house was the Swimsuit Edition of Sports Illustrated and Car and Driver Road and Track. I mean, if Mom ever broke down and we just beat her into submission and she'd let us buy a magazine, it would obviously wouldn't be the Swimsuit Edition. She'd hide that from us because Mama was a Baptist. But she'd let us look at that Road and Track or Car and Driver, and man, we'd cut pictures out, you know what I mean? And we'd learn the lingo and learn the, and kids aren't, I say kids, young men just aren't enamored with the car culture that we were. So when young men are not obsessed, but very intensely motivated by what automobile they drive, and this driver is in a Chevrolet, and this driver's in a Ford, and this driver's in a Dodge. What is it? Win on Sunday, sell on Monday. And Josh, grab your mic there, because I'm going to get, I mean, from a young person's perspective, there's not much to the car culture anymore. I mean, it's not like, does the Trans Am have glass T-tops or not? Does the Z28 top end speed faster than the Trans Am? It's a Corvette, you know, but I mean, it was a bit, you know this, Rev. You said your dad. I mean, your dad was an accountant.
11: And he loved cars.
0: The last person on this planet that you expect to be a car person is an accountant. Why? Because cars don't make sense. You know what I mean? I mean, they just don't. I mean, there's something to get you from point A to point B. I'm going to be economical. An accountant, I'm not spending all my money doing X, Y, or Z.
1: Well, you've answered your question about young people today right there is we don't have the money to spend on nice cars. They probably would be.
0: But, I mean, we didn't have a lot of money to spend on nice cars. What we did, Josh, is and I don't know that I can articulate this. We tried to make them like we thought we wanted them to be. In other words, window louvers and you know, rear. I mean, we did a lot. I want those rims and not those rims. And my brother wanted those rims and not these rims. And there was some personal connection that we had with that car. And it was not because, I mean, cars were, I mean, I guess they were expensive back then. Nowhere like they are now. I mean, I'm flabbergasted at the cost of automobiles today. I mean, I saw the other day on Facebook Marketplace, you know, this truck, and I'm looking at like $60,000. I'm like, wow, a truck, a domestic truck for $60,000. And then a little further, and it's 4 years old. Had 40,000 miles on it. And I'm like, what is it new, 100? Nearly?
11: Although this is very interesting. I had a text thread with my brother yesterday about cars and the price of cars. And this is an analogy he threw out there. He had a Mustang back in the late 80s. And that was, I mean, he worked hard. And he told me in this text yesterday, he said, you remember that Mustang? He said, I paid $260 a month was the car payment. And then another $210, I think, for insurance. I said, well, you were high risk, obviously, back in those days.
0: Yeah, young male.
11: But he did asked AI or something to do the calculation in today's dollars. You know what that was? It was the equivalent to spending $1,146 a month.
0: Wow. Okay. So there is some comparison there.
11: Yeah.
0: Why was your dad? Your dad was an accountant.
11: Hmm?
0: Accountants aren't car people. They can't be car people because cars don't make any sense. So, but you remember that about your dad?
11: I don't know. Yeah, he always loved sports cars. When I was in high school, he bought a what do they call it, a cherry apple red Camaro, which I got to drive around during high school.
0: Big deal.
11: Keep it clean.
0: But it was a big deal.
11: Wash it every day, that kind of thing. You know, loved it, of course. And he had... you were talking about Triumph cars earlier. He had a little car called, when I was very little, called the Sunbeam. And it was a little two-seater sports car with a convertible. And what I remember about that car now, and this is a little off the subject, but it was a two-seater. And me and my brother, of course, there with us, there were four of us. And we would get in that car and ride in that two-seater. And my brother and I would sit behind the seats facing each other because there was a little shelf there. With the top down, no seat belts, and drive 2 hours to our grandparents' house.
0: Couldn't do that. But you remember that like it was yesterday?
11: Oh, yeah.
0: Let me tell you a real quick car story. So, my dad agreed to give me some seed money, a down payment. And I went to Pamplico Bank and Trust. And my dad and the banker were friends, and he set it up, and I went. But he wanted me to understand, you borrow money, got to pay it back, and you know, here's how it works, and get a payment book and all that thing. And I wanted a 280ZX. That would have been the early day, and that would have been about as good as it gets for a young person. Save some money. Dad gave me some money. I go to the bank, get a 280ZX. It only had two seats. I didn't get the one with the hatchback and the four-seater and all that good stuff. But we went to a softball tournament. I don't know why I remember this, but when I think about the 280ZX, we went to a softball tournament, and there were some of the players went back. We lost out. Some of the players went back home. We stayed an extra night. And the next morning, we had five people in two cars. Now, I can't carry but me and one others. And the others drove into Monte Carlo. And the Monte Carlo motor blew up. And it was a fairly new car. Somewhere in the Raleigh area, Josh, the Monte Carlo motor blew up. And we had to leave it. And the only way home we had was that 280ZX with two seats. Now, remember, we got five people. And we had a cooler. And we had the T-tops off. So we had to make a serious calculus or decision for five of us to be able to ride back in that way. We had no choice. Everybody else is gone. It's that single two-seater 280ZX, and there's five of us, and we collectively don't have an IQ of 100 at that age. I mean, none of us. I mean, our brains were probably floating in the river somewhere at that age, but we had to make a decision. The back would hold enough people, but it wouldn't hold three people, the cooler and the T-tops. So we had to decide whether we leave the cooler in Raleigh or leave the T-tops in Raleigh. I'm ashamed to say.
11: I know, which you
0: should. That we left the damn T-tops and figured out a way. I don't know. We'll get them back here some way, somehow. They got to come get the blown up car. So instead of putting the cooler, which was full of Diet Pepsis, instead of leaving the cooler, which any sane, reasonable person would have done. And the only reason I can tell this story is my mom's dead. I'm afraid she'll come out of the, she'll walk in that front. You did what? Please tell me that you're just doing. No, we had to decide. And we left the T-tops in the blown up Monte Carlo, and a wrecker retrieved it because there was no way we were parting ways with that Diet Pepsi. We needed that Diet Pepsi to help us get back to the promised land of South Carolina.
1: So I was just thinking, because I hadn't really thought about that. Like, why are young people not as interested in cars? Because I'm not. I got a Honda Accord, and I'm happy with it.
0: I don't know any young people that are, Josh. I genuinely don't.
1: So I was thinking, because I was actually listening to a documentary yesterday about old Westerns and how, like, that was the thing. And, you know, like, they don't make them anymore. You know, it was like a trend. And I think for you guys, cars were a trend, too. You know, I don't think cars are something objectively that people are just fascinated with. I think that was kind of a trend. So I'll tell you what young people are interested in now. Trips. Young people, I was thinking about that. I was like, what are they really into? And I thought clothes for a second. And I was like, nah, I mean, it's some yes, so others
0: travel.
1: No.
0: Traveling.
1: Travel. That's what it is.
0: Okay. And that may be a trend.
1: Yeah.
0: If cars were a trend.
1: Yeah.
0: That's interesting because we had no interest in traveling. Right. Or I didn't.
11: Right.
0: Did you?
11: Nope. Not at all. And now that you mention it, I do hear a lot of stories from, like, my sons, and they're like, oh, yeah, our friend so-and-so, they're in Italy right now, or they're in Europe.
0: You nailed it, because I'm looking at times on social media, and my daughter, I'll say, hey, where is such-and-such, one of her friends, recently graduated college. They're in Paris for a week. Well, what do you mean they're in Paris? They're 20. 20-year-olds can't go to Paris for a week. They need to buy a car with rims.
11: You know what kind of car you can
0: and upgrade the radio. Yeah. And leave the cooler and carry the Diet Pepsi with you. Excuse me. Leave the tops and carry the Diet Pepsi. Let's take a break. We'll be back in just a few. 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
0: Somebody texted me a second ago and said, where did the bats and gloves ride? I don't know. All our members are cooler. All I remember is it was a decision. We had an executive meeting, the five of us, combined age, 100. Does that mean 20-year-olds, you know, 200 miles away, 300 miles away from home? I remember like it was yesterday. And the crazy part is we left the hatch open, legs hanging out the back. I got to admit, doing things we should have been done, you know, and not having that much fear of the law. It's crazy
11: being young.
0: It makes me feel like Fred Flintstone. I mean, how far back was that, my man? You know, obviously a long time before MAD and, you know, DUIs and all these became, I guess, what they should be. You know, you don't need people driving impaired and under the influence, but it was nowhere near as big a deal. Josh, the young people travel where? I mean, is it Europe? Is it Asia? Is it America? I mean, what are they most interested in? Because I think you're on to something.
19: Now, in terms of where they're traveling to, I'm not the person to ask. I and everybody I know doesn't have that kind of money. But apparently,
0: but I mean, they're not going to Iran.
19: Well, no. It's a lot of European vacations.
0: Like Paris and France.
19: Yeah,
0: and
19: Mexico is kind of on the rise.
11: I've seen a lot of people
19: going to Mexico, Costa Rica, Virgin Islands. And people are going to play. Like, there's this place in Banff, B-A-N-F-F, Canada. It looks like the Overlook Hotel from The Shining, and just all of a sudden, everyone wants to go to this cool old hotel.
0: How many people my age, I mean, answer this with yourself, how many people my age feel at times like moving to Wyoming or Montana, buying a couple of 100 acres of land, having a few horse and cattle, going to the grocery store once a week? I mean, I don't feel like that all the time. You ever feel like that, Rev?
11: I don't feel like that, and you feel like that a lot, and you say it publicly a lot, too.
0: I do. I mean, once again, I shake myself and say, you can't go to Wyoming and Montana. The winters are too cold. You know, you're not a cowboy. You want to be a cowboy, but you're not. I just get real disgruntled with the world. I get real impatient with the world. And my disgruntlement and impatience, I don't need to make it your problem. You know what I mean? So, I mean, I'm not talking about getting off the grid and sending bombs in the mail. I'm not going down that road, but there, yeah, I mean, I do it more frequently than I ever have. Wonder what it'd be like to have several hundred acres. Acres in Montana is a homestead. You know what I mean? It's not a ranch. I mean,
11: maybe only
0: you.
11: When you feel like when you have to sit through three changes of the light to get through 5 points on a Friday afternoon, I may have those thoughts about why is this place so crowded.
0: Okay, but let me ask you this, because you're similar to my. I find myself getting real bothered by the world. And I think when you get older, you lose that idealistic streak. You know you can't change it, but so much. So why not just, instead of trying to fight it, why not just say, you know, to hell with it, and I'll go somewhere else. In Wyoming and Montana, I mean, I kind of like Wyoming because it's Wyoming's got more cows than people. I mean, surely the cows aren't going to make me as mad as the people do, right?
11: Surely.
0: And I just find, I mean, I'm being serious. I find myself more times than I'm comfortable with saying, there's so much about the world that I don't like. So instead of me being angry or frustrated, they being angry and frustrated with my kind, because I know they are. I mean, I know my worldview is less popular probably than it's ever been. I told Rev this. I told my wife one time, kind of under my breath, I was born 100 years too late. And I didn't think she'd say anything. She said, 100? 100? How about 300? 400.
11: Or you can stay here and keep fighting the good fight.
0: Yeah, fight the good fight and lose more anyway. 843-661-0937. But we have sponsors, and they keep a little money jingling in our pocket. 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
11: Hi, you're on the air, and what is your answer?
20: Toyota Camry.
0: Nope, not the Toyota Camry. It's up there, but not number one. Number one best-selling automobile in America.
11: Hi, you're on. What's your guess?
20: Ford F-150.
0: By a mile. You're right. And for 44 consecutive, some say 50, this source says 44 consecutive years, the F-150 has been the best-selling automobile in America. Who is this? Where are you calling from?
20: This is Cutler from Darlington.
0: Cutler, sit tight. We'll get you back to Josh. Josh, you'll get your pertinent information, and we'll have you a six-pack of Pepsi product and a T-shirt waiting on you here at Community Broadcasters. Real quick before we get out of here, live shows Monday, Tuesday, Wednesday, Thursday. We'll try to do a delegation hour on Thursday. Kind of got a soft commitment from those guys. They're going to try to make it work in their schedule. But I want you to think about over the weekend, and I want to try to dig into this. What are the most important 20 events in the first 250 years of America as a nation? Just ponder that. Enjoy your weekend. 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

0: By the way, we have Jack Posobiec, who is in Provo, Utah, this morning. He's been there all week. We're going to get his view of what happened in the courtroom in just a minute. 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
7: So, some insiders are disappointed in me, and that's fine. We're never going to agree on everything, and I welcome your disagreement, and I welcome you challenging me on things. That's how I get better and how I don't miss things. But one of the Torch insiders disappointed for my opening monologue, saying I'm not saying not asking questions is falling for Fed slop. There's a couple of things. First of all, when I said in the monologue, there are those who are just like, I'm just asking questions. No, honest questions are good. But asking questions like, why was Glenn Beck's daughter so close to Charlie Kirk when he died? I mean, he loves the Jews. That's not an honest question. These people who are posing things, I'm just asking questions. No, they are planting seeds of destruction. It's like I talked to you yesterday about the Smithsonian. They're taking you and showing you everything about Ben Franklin. And then they just ask a question. You know, he had slaves. Did he ever do electric experiments and electrocute slaves as part of his experiments? That's not an honest question. You're planting the seeds of destruction. So I agree with questions. Question with boldness, even the very existence of God. It's a motto of mine. It doesn't make you low IQ to ask questions. That's not what I'm talking about. And by the way, I don't know what the Fed slop is on this. And he is not guilty right now. This is not even the trial. We haven't heard the other side, and I can't wait to hear the other side. But so far, it looks pretty darn damning.
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13: Let's take it down a notch. I'm Chris Foster, Fox News. Fox confirms Qatari mediators are in Iran trying to de-escalate the resumption of fighting with the U.S. and get back to peace negotiations. There have been no strikes from either side today. The Wall Street Journal reports President Trump's been warned about a new Iran assassination attempt.
14: They've got a source telling them that Israel relayed to the U.S. intelligence about a new plot to assassinate President Trump. And frankly, it doesn't come as a surprise. The Iranians in particular have not been subtle. The banners that they displayed during the final day of the funeral for the late Grand Ayatollah Ali Khamenei in Mashhad, Iran. The banners read, "We will kill Trump." Comments from the mourners were, "By the blood of the martyred Ayatollah, we will kill Trump," and things of that nature.
13: Fox's Mike Tobin in Tel Aviv, Israel. President Trump on Truth Social says he will not sign a bipartisan housing bill to protest Congress not also passing new voting laws. That housing bill becomes automatically law tonight if he doesn't veto it. Today's the last day of a hearing for a judge in Utah to determine whether there's enough evidence to put Tyler Robinson on trial for Charlie Kirk's murder. And yesterday, heard about a confession.
15: Prosecutors played video of Lance Twiggs, the former romantic partner of Tyler Robinson, telling an investigator that Robinson confirmed he killed Charlie Kirk and cried and said he wished he hadn't done it.
16: And then eventually said that he would talk to his parents or turn himself over.
15: State investigator Jennifer Falmoina testified about examining DNA evidence on the rifle Robinson's accused of using.
17: The DNA profile is at least 1 trillion times more likely if it originated from Tyler Robinson as a major component.
15: She also testified about the engraved words on the bullets used to kill Kirk. Twiggs confirmed Robinson had asked him to use a tool in order to engrave bullets prior to the shooting. Jessica Rosenthal, Fox News.
13: At least 12 people are reported to have been killed, another 23 missing in a wildfire in southern Spain. The majority of those killed, we're told, are people from other countries. America's listening to Fox News.
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13: Senators from Pennsylvania are getting attention for their joint fundraising committee.
20: Joint fundraising committees for political candidates are not new, but they usually aren't utilized by candidates from different parties. That's the situation with Pennsylvania Senators John Fetterman, a Democrat, and Dave McCormick, who is a Republican. The committee is called Common Ground PA, and according to a July 6th filing with the Federal Election Commission, there are four PACs participating in it, two associated with each senator. The move has fueled more speculation that Fetterman could switch parties and join the GOP. In May, he wrote an essay published in the Washington Post saying if he did, he would, quote, be a terrible Republican who still votes overwhelmingly with Democrats. Tanya J. Powers, Fox News.
13: Today's the last day to definitely file a claim for a potential refund of COVID-era tax penalties and interests.
21: This hard pandemic-era tax penalty refund or abatement deadline stems from a federal court ruling that's being appealed by the government that certain IRS deadlines were automatically postponed during the federally declared COVID disaster. Because the statute of limitations to request a tax refund typically runs for 3 years, individuals, businesses, estates, and trusts that paid or were charged penalties or interest are eligible.
13: It's Fox's Jeff Manasso. There's some strong storms in the forecast.
22: Storms from the Central Plains in the Midwest and Ohio Valley will bring damaging winds, large hail, and repeated rounds of heavy rain. Some communities could pick up more than 4 inches of rainfall. With storms tracking over the same areas, the risk of flash flooding will continue to increase. Dangerous heat is also expanding across the northern plains and much of the Intermountain West. High temperatures could climb between 100 and 110 in some locations this weekend, with record highs and warm overnight lows creating dangerous heat risk.
13: That's Fox weather meteorologist Adam Klotz. To start the trading day on Wall Street, not a lot of movement. The Dow is up 61. S&P's up 14. The NASDAQ is up 3 points. I'm Chris Foster. This is Fox News.
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25: Here's your Friday forecast from the Community Broadcasters Weather Center. Today is a gorgeous one, but a hot one. 96 degrees, no chance of rain, pure sunshine from start to finish. So enjoy every minute of it, as the weekend is going to bring a change.
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0: Interior State Department guy sent by Roosevelt as his personal man in North Africa. And Murphy's cover really was a grocery list. It was an agreement to ship American food and goods into the French colonies, monitored by 12 new vice consuls. 12 amateurs, an Ivy League guy, wine merchants, and lawyers, and a Coca-Cola salesman, all fluent in French, itching to be useful. Washington called these guys the 12 apostles. Their real job was not providing groceries in Coca-Cola. It was to move quietly through the officer corps and take the temperature of every colonel and every general on that coast to find the men who had changed sides when the day came, okay? And they had a hero picked out, General Henri Girard, I think. He had escaped from a German prison, smuggled into Gibraltar by submarine. He was a clean guy, brave guy, exactly what you would want on a liberation day, okay? And when the moment came, Girard gave his orders, and the French officers looked at him and shrugged. And here's why. He didn't have the authority. The good man that they had could not deliver. Nobody listened to him. The man who could deliver was the collaborator at the hospital bedside. He was the Vichy commander-in-chief. He was the only guy whose word the troops would obey. So Eisenhower's looking at this guy, and he's like, he is a collaborator with the Nazis. He is horrible. We have this other guy who's a hero. He's perfect, and nobody's going to listen to him. So Eisenhower said, plug your nose, make the deal. Recognize the guy at the bedside as the high commissioner. Let him keep his chair. In exchange, he has to order the guns down. He did. The shooting stopped. The Allies got their springboard into Europe. Okay? The American press lit Eisenhower on fire for it. You are cutting a deal with a pro-Nazi. Does any of this sound familiar? This is going to sound familiar, I'm telling you. You're making a deal with... The answer Roosevelt and Churchill gave was the coldest, truest thing of the whole war. We're not here to reward a good man. We are here to stop the shooting and get on with a beating of Germany. So they looked at Darlin as an instrument. By the way, 6 weeks later, young guy comes into his office and shoots him dead. History moves on without him, which is about, what a guy like that earns. Okay. Now, take this back to Tehran. How does Trump send the message that he needs a spear? Well, he doesn't send the message. You can't stand at a podium and announce you're shopping for a traitor. You'll get the honest men killed and the regime put on alert. So what Roosevelt did was build a channel quietly. So when the crisis would come, there was already a wire running to the men who might move. That's the work. And I'll bet you that we're not doing that work. I'll bet you the ones who probably have the people in place to lay that path are the Israelis. But the Qataris, the Omanis, they're doing back channels as well, I'm sure. Private assurances, personal and specific to individual figures. Look, you're going to survive. You help, you'll survive. Your family will survive. Your money will survive. And you're going to be able to say, I'm the guy who saved Iran. You have to hold a door open for one man at a time. And you accept the thing that stung the newspapers in 1942. The man who can deliver the uranium may be a man we may never want to stand next to. The clean insider may not have the power. The powerful insider may not be clean. You don't get to pick the one you want. You take the one that can make this stop. Now, the question is, what if there's nobody there? Well, the Operation Torch, it also answered this. If Murphy had come ashore with no channel built, no apostles, no officers cultivated, the landing would have been a slaughter. And it would have happened because nobody had given anybody the chance to think that there was a door out of that. Nobody inside is not a, it's not weather that happens to you. It's what you get when you never built a channel, or when you wait so long that the regime finds its own darlings in the first place and purges them and kills them, and now you're left negotiating with a room full of believers. That's the North Korea ending. A room where everybody left is a believer, because the survivors are the ones who never wavered. Now, I've been going over this the last week, and I've been doing a lot of thinking of this, and I'm like, wow, is this really the best card that we have? I mean, is this it? And the answer is yes, because all alternatives are worse than that, and it's not even close. The alternative to finding Iran's darlin is going back and digging through that uranium by force. And we just ran that experiment. It's not good. It's not good. The Strait of Hormuz is shut. Oil markets are in a panic. Largest emergency release of oil reserves in the history of the IEA. And at the end of all of that, the stockpile's still in the ground. More war isn't the clean option sitting, you know, next to the insider bet. It's the same gamble, but at a much higher price with the same lousy odds. The spear strategy isn't the hopeful play. It's the least bad play. So here's what Trump has to do. And it's two things at once. And they only look like their intention. Keep the pressure on. Do what he's doing. Hard, visible, unrelenting, diplomatic, economic, and military pressure. That's the only thing that will build the private thought inside the one guy's head, like, this ship is going down, I'm going to be dead. And underneath it, run the quiet wire. I don't even know how we do that, but you keep an off-ramp open, personal, credible, so that some morning, some senior man might look around and see the water is, this ship is sinking. And he knows there's a lifeboat, and he knows he's going to get him and his family into that lifeboat. The men who save countries at the end are not heroes. They're usually not heroes. They're the survivors who decided one ordinary Tuesday morning they'd rather be remembered as the man who stopped the shooting than the man who went down with the ship. Trump's job is not to find the good men in Tehran, because he said they're all crazy. And I believe he believes that. They're all crazy. His job is to find the one crazy guy who is more self-interested, who has done the math already, sees that the light is on, a welcome lifeboat is welcome for him. Find that guy. Now, why didn't we just keep hammering them? Why this 60-day thing? President said something to me on Friday that I think is really important that you understand, because things can change for all of us all over the world quickly overnight. And I'll explain that in 60 seconds. First, our sponsor this half hour is Legacy Box. You know, I talk to you a lot about preserving history, but preserving family members, memories with Legacy Box is so important. You are the family historian. How important it is that you have those beautiful family members survive the test of time. I tell you, critical. But I want you to consider how important it is that you're able to blackmail your children with all the dumb and embarrassing things they did when they were kids. I can't tell you how much, I'm going to sit down with your new girlfriend. I'm going to show her all of these pictures. Please, Dad. Okay. So there's two reasons to do it. It's really important, and it's important for blackmail reasons. Anyway, family treasures, you got to preserve them. And Legacy Box is in that business. They take the old VHS tapes, the camcorder cassettes, the film reels, the photos that have been sitting in a closet for years, digitize them by hand, send them back to you so the memories are safe for the next generation. Because one day your kids are going to have kids of their own. And turnabout is fair play. It just is. 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
0: So I don't have enough time, and if it's important, I'll go into it on Monday in greater detail, but I think you'll get it. The president said to me last Friday a couple of times, and he didn't tell me what information was shared, but he changed tactics, okay? And we got this 60-day wait for some reason, because he said somebody came and said, hey, global depression. And he's like, that cannot happen. We have high prices, et cetera, but we cannot collapse the West. And there are all kinds of signs. I don't know what they were. But looking at it, I think it has to do with the Strategic Petroleum Reserve, the SPR, the oil reserves that we have. These were for strategic reasons. Joe Biden almost emptied these damn things. And we have a hard floor. Okay, you have currently the SPR is about 300 million barrels, hard floor of 150 million barrels. After that, you start destroying infrastructure and everything else. We are now, if we wouldn't have changed anything, by July 27th, that SPR would have been at zero. We have helped the world and our gas prices and everything else recover and stay as stable as possible. We have got to get our SPR back and get it back up. If this would collapse on us, it is global depression. That's why he's doing it, driving the price down to $80 a barrel. Refill that thing up as fast as you can and give time to hunt for an Albert Speer. All right, let me tell you about our sponsor.
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4: 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It's a Catfish Pro Hot Pink Tournament Rod that you can get right now. 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

0: in that year, in February, he stood in the hall of the House of Representatives in Washington, D.C., and he laid his plan out for a society without private property. And to show you how much of not a crank he is, sitting in that room were three former presidents of the United States: John Adams, Thomas Jefferson, James Madison. The sitting president, James Monroe, the incoming president, John Quincy Adams, the most respectable audience socialism has ever had in one room on American soil. He lays it all out. He goes to Indiana and he builds it. Now, he didn't fail because he was poor. Remember, he was rich. He didn't fail because the people that he had in the town were stupid. He brought the finest minds in the country. He had Thomas Say, the father of American entomology. He had naturalists and educators and scientists, all true believers who sold their businesses, put all of their money into this, moved their families across the wilderness because they believed. There was 900 of them. And every single one of them was a volunteer. Every one of them was there because they wanted to be on paid for land with a working economy that they could, that would be handed to them like a finished house, and they could all live in this utopia. If cooperation could ever beat competition anywhere, this is where it should have worked. How long did it last? 2 years. Why? For the same reason it always collapses. The people who worked the hardest looked around and saw the people who were eating the same bread, sleeping under the same roof, wearing the same clothes, answered to the same nobody, were not working. And so they're like, if he's not working, why am I working so hard? So they stopped working. Why wouldn't you? Production falls. Food starts to run short. Buildings begin to rot. Because when everyone owns the mill, no one repairs the mill. No one loses when it breaks. No one gains when it's fixed. So the meetings replace the work. Owen wrote 7 different constitutions in 2 years, trying to legislate his way out of human nature. None of them held, because human nature is human nature. One of the guys who was there was an inventor. His name was Josiah Warren, and he walked away and spent the rest of his life on the opposite idea. Okay? Their united interests, he said, were directly at war with the individualities of persons and the instinct of self-preservation. That is a natural instinct. Preserve yourself. Okay? And again, the collective, he spends his whole life going, the collective doesn't work. Instinct to survive wins. It always wins. Owen's own son, who lived through the whole thing, he wrote later, any scheme that plays the industrious and the idle exactly the same works on its own downfall. Now, let me tell you why I'm telling you that story. I think it's pretty obvious, but I want to be more clear on why I'm telling you that story, because something that is not new has arrived in America again. So what do we do about it? 60 seconds, I'll tell you. First, it's tempting to look for shortcuts whenever you can. If there is a faster, easier way to get something done, why not take it, right? 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
0: Okay, so something new in America, young, exciting, inevitable. The mayor in our largest city calls himself a democratic socialist, sworn to office, into office by Bernie Sanders, promising to freeze your rent and give you the bus for free, and the city's going to run in your grocery store and make people rich, except for the rich people who they're going to condemn and get rid of. Somebody's got to pay for all of it. So it's popular, and it's going to end up the same way, okay? His numbers are up, and he isn't keeping it to himself. He's funding candidates to carry it into Congress. The anger underneath it is not stupid. A young person who looks at a house that his parents bought on one income does the math today and goes, I can never live there. I can never touch that. He looks what happens at a hospital when they have hospital charges, what a diploma cost, what a week of groceries cost. And he's been promised, you work hard, you study, you play it straight, it's going to add up. Well, it doesn't add up. That's real. And anyone who wants to win this argument had better say so out loud. What you're feeling in your wallet is real. And right now, the socialist is the only one saying it. The Democrats who aren't socialists have exactly one idea. And this is their one idea. Stop Trump. Oh, I'm so sick of that. Stop the other guy. Nothing about your grocery bill, no energy, no argument, nothing but a name that you're supposed to be against. And my side, the Republican Party, can't get out of its own way if you painted arrows on the floor. They're not passing bills their own voters want by 80%. They're not talking about the price of a home or a gallon of milk. When they mention prices at all, it's to tell you to be patient because of oil. Patience is not a message. The other guy is worse, is not a message. And you cannot beat something with nothing. You can't beat, I'm going to give you free stuff, with calm down, calm down. So we've surrendered so much ground. It's time to take it back. And you start with telling the truth about like New Harmony. What is that story really about? The socialist is standing in front of a pie, and his entire promise is to how to slice it. I'm going to give you some of this pie. Okay, take from him, and I'm going to give it to you. Freeze this, cap that, seize this. Every last thing he offers is a different way of cutting up a pie that somebody else has already baked. We are the people who know how to bake more pie. And that's always been the whole argument. But somewhere along the way, we forgot how to say this. So say it. Why is a house so expensive? Because there's nobody doing it. It's not because greed was invented in 2019. A house costs a fortune now because most of this country has made it flatly illegal to build one. Zonings and permits and parking rules and review boards and years of paperwork before a single nail goes in. Housing is scarce because we outlawed the cure. The socialist answer, freeze the rent. That does the one thing guaranteed to make it worse. It tells every builder to stop building and every owner to stop maintaining. That's New Harmony all over again. The mill nobody repairs at the scale in New York of 8 million people. Why does college cost so much? Why healthcare? You look at where the prices scream upward, and you're going to find every single time a place where government poured money into demand and then choked off the supply. Then look at the television on your wall or the phone in your hand, things that nobody subsidizes. Anyone can build and watch the price fall year after year while things get better. That's not magic. That's the difference between a market, a free market, and a monopoly. So the message for the broadcasters like me and any Republican with a functioning brain, sorry, Mitch, it's not no, it's not leave it alone. Leave it alone sounds like a man defending a house that's on fire. The message is unleash it, build. We're the party of cheaper, and cheaper because we let you build and we let you produce and we let you compete and we will let you keep what you earn. Legalize the building of a house again. Fire up the power plants. Get out of the way of the people who make things. Get out of the way of people who create jobs. Not as a favor from the bureaucrat, but as the natural result of being free people. You know, look at, except for war, notice we don't have a problem with energy. We're not talking about the energy crisis, except for the war. We know what's causing our price of gas to go up now. Why? Because he said, drill, baby, drill. Free it all up. That's what he's got to do on housing and everything else. Free it up. And on the rich, the ones you're told to hate, I'm not going to ask you to feel sorry for a billionaire, but I will ask you one question. Has envy ever built a house for you? Has resentment ever lowered a single price for you or filled a single job? The question is never if some man across town has too much. The question is, do you have a road to more? Socialism offers you the warm feeling of pulling him down. Freedom offers you the road to get it yourself. Only one path feeds those families. Come on, America. Come on, Republicans. Get on the message or you're going to lose. More in a minute. There was a time when the worst thing that could happen to your wallet was you could lose it. Today, your wallet can be sitting safely in your pocket while somebody halfway around the world is just trying to open a credit card in your name. And that's the thing about identity theft. You don't have to misplace anything. 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
10: Here's your Friday forecast from the Community Broadcasters Weather Center. Today is a gorgeous one, but a hot one. 96 degrees, no chance of rain, pure sunshine from start to finish. So enjoy every minute of it, as the weekend is going to bring a change.
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12: 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Coming up next, the news with Mike Slater.
13: Thank you, Bill. It is Friday, July 10th, 2026. Here's what's happening today in America. American Museum of Woke. Illegal alien kills six-year-old. Trade Center breaks ground. And the Arch gets another round of approval. It's all coming up, then Bill's going to be here with your message of the day. But first, I recommend you read at least the first few pages, the summary of this 162-page White House report, highlighting how the Smithsonian has been totally taken over by radicals and revisionists, whose entire purpose is to problematize every good thing about American history and eliminate key parts of our history. It's an incredible report. It's called The Saving America Story, How Ideological Capture at the Smithsonian Erases Our Heritage. It highlights all the museum's wokeness over the last few years, from seemingly minor stuff like how Mickey Mouse represents vestiges of long-standing traditions of blackface minstrel shows, to how the National Museum of American History's leadership said the new goal is to reframe the traditional celebratory narrative of U.S. history. The American Historical Association represents 10,000 historians across America, has defended the Smithsonian and urged the White House to, quote, respect and value the expertise of the historians, curators, and other museum professionals who conduct the review and revision of historical content according to the professional standards of our discipline. An illegal alien ran a stop sign, hit a mother and her two young children, which resulted in the death of her six-year-old daughter. This illegal alien had previously been deported three times, 2019, 2023, and 2024. 33-year-old illegal alien from Mexico was arrested in North Carolina a month after allegedly running a stop sign and hitting the 35-year-old mom who was driving to get lunch with her two children, six and a four-year-old. Two World Trade Center has broken ground 25 years after the terrorist attack of 9/11. This new building will be 55 stories tall, 2 million square feet. It is the last commercial development in the footprint of the fallen twin towers of the World Trade Center. It's expected to be completed in 2031. The mayor of New York City said, "We are standing today on hallowed ground." This will be the world headquarters for American Express. The president's proposed arch, 250 feet tall, received initial approval from the National Capital Planning Commission after hours of public testimony against the project. This is going to be in a traffic circle in front of Arlington National Cemetery on the other side of the bridge from the Lincoln Memorial. This arch will be more than twice as tall as the 99-foot-tall Lincoln Memorial. Things huge. The National Park Service says construction will take place 20 hours a day over the next 2 to 3 years. I'm Mike Slater from the podcast Politics by Faith, youtube.com/@politicsbyfaith. Bill O'Reilly has your message of the day next.
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0: Time now for the O'Reilly Update message of the day. On this Friday, I'm thinking about the growing specter of communism in America. The Marxists are causing trouble, and this took me by surprise. I did not expect the emerging anti-capitalist movement in our country. Why? Because most Americans live pretty well. Even poor people have much more than middle-class people in most of the world. Now, this week, the godfather of socialism, Senator Bernie Sanders, quoted Mao Zedong, the Chinese chairman who is the worst mass murderer in history. If you read my book, Confronting Evil, we document that. And that's who Sanders wants to emulate? If you are a wealthy person and the communists consider you a so-called oligarch, then they're coming after you. This is what communism is. The government controls what we, the people, have and what we do. There is no freedom in Mao's utopia. The second in command is Zohran Mamdani. It amazes me how many New Yorkers voted for a hardcore Marxist to run the nation's largest city. Those voters will soon be sorry. Communism USA is a growing movement, but it is very dangerous. I'm Bill O'Reilly. I approve the message by writing it. You can reach me, Bill at BillO'Reilly.com, Bill at BillO'Reilly.com, name and town if you wish to opine. Now let's go to the mail. Sandra, be nice to hear someone ask the $10,000 question, how you make things affordable once the prices go up, they don't come down. We live in a market economy. True. But it is a market-driven economy. So you can make a lot of money undercutting your competition. And that's what I believe will happen. Although the prices didn't come down that much under COVID. They didn't. They should have. They didn't. Mark Worth, The Hague in Holland. Hey, Bill, the most obvious questions are the most important and impactful. For example, have any of President Trump's policies actually hurt Americans? His opponents, of course, say yes. I can't think of one that has. Well, the tariff thing, got to be looked at. I think that's fair. That could be hurting working Americans. Max, concierge member, Bill, having Glenn Beck on, we'll do it live, brought back great factor memories. The two of you together are the best. And I live in Texas, so does Beck. We would welcome you to move here. We have a lot more air conditioning than when you were here before. There isn't enough air conditioning in the world to get me down to Texas in August, okay? Talk about warming. John Cooper, Overland Park, Kansas, just received my USA 250 hat. Looks outstanding. I plan to wear it all summer long. Yeah, you can still order those 250 USA hats. They'll be good forever. Forever. The best hats in the country. 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
0: Now the O'Reilly Update brings you something you might not know. 113 years ago today, the small town of Death Valley, California, recorded the hottest natural temperature on Earth, 134 degrees Fahrenheit. While it wasn't that warm over the 4th of July weekend, it was close in some places. Experts blame the sweltering weather on a so-called heat dome. The phenomenon occurs when high pressure stalls over land, trapping hot air like a lid on a pot of boiling water. Here are the highest temperatures in America during the 4th of July holiday. Central Park, Manhattan, 102 degrees. Washington, D.C., 103, smashing the all-time record set back in 1898. Atlantic City spiked to 106. The high humidity made places feel hotter than they actually were. Baltimore's thermometer reached 101, but the human body experienced temperatures more than 116 degrees in Baltimore. Sadly, at least 30 Americans died from heat-related injuries over the weekend. The fatalities were caused by dehydration, stroke, stress-induced heart attacks. 22 deaths took place in New Jersey alone. Said the state's health commissioner, quote, "Unfortunately, many of these individuals are found in homes without air conditioning. A few were outside their residence, some on the street, some even in parked cars. Without water, the average human being can live less than 5 hours exposed to outdoor temperatures more than 100 degrees. And here's something else you might not know. Some places in the USA avoided the heat wave entirely. The coldest place in America last weekend, Barrow, Alaska, the nation's northernmost town, now experiencing 24 hours of daylight, recorded a high temperature of just 25 degrees. Ooh, back in a moment. 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
5: This morning, Delta Airlines reported a better-than-expected quarter. It raised ticket prices to cover higher fuel costs, but demand is holding up. SK Hynix, supplier of Apple, Dell, and artificial intelligence data centers with memory chips, goes public today on the NASDAQ. It's based in South Korea, though it's difficult for U.S. investors to access the shares trading there. Both Volkswagen and BMW are reporting their sales slumped in China in recent months. Car companies are facing intense competition in China from domestic brands. Crude oil futures are trading in a range following reports the U.S. is still holding technical talks with Iran. Brent crude at $76 a barrel, West Texas Intermediate at $71. That's your Fox Business Report. I'm Jenny Cosolda. 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
12: They've lost it. And if you watch, there's a number of signals that you actually see. You saw the incumbents going down. But these incumbents, it's quite amazing. Dan Goldman literally worked for Adam Schiff, ran the impeachment as a staffer, and that's not good enough for him. They're no longer the Democratic Party. They are the Socialist Party.
13: And that is Kevin McCarthy talking about the DSA and the success they're having. They're having a lot of success. Don't just say it's New York and a certain Philadelphia, just in Philadelphia and just in Colorado. There's success everywhere. We'll see if it brings him in November to, in many cases, to Congress. But listen to the DSA platform. According to a couple of sources, this is what they want to do. Eliminate the U.S. Senate, replace the president and the Supreme Court, amnesty for all immigrants, defund the Department of War. What? Free migration of people between countries to seek employment without restriction, an immediate end to all deportations, elimination of cash bail, universal rent control, a 32-hour work week with no reduction in pay, establishment of a wealth tax, passage of a new Green Deal. One thing, no one's going to be wealthy. And this is how to ruin a country. This is what Russia or China would do to us. Maybe they are behind this, and I would love to find out where this funding's coming from, because this should appeal to no one. But sadly, it appeals to a lot of young people and any socialists running for office.

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9: Hey, we are back in Jerry Williamson studio, correspondent with Fox Business, of course, author of Lincoln's Lady Spy Master.
10: Right.
9: Now that is the 2026 People's Choice Awards for nonfiction finalists. So we want everybody to vote and make sure it wins. So Jerry, congratulations on the success of that book.
10: Thank you. It's been a ton of fun. And this award, if I win it, would be fabulous. Look, this is a book that I just had the best time doing it. And I think you can tell from the opening pages how wrapped up in it. It's a great story of about a Civil War spy, a Southern Belle, mm-hmm. who turned her back on the South and worked for Lincoln and reported all kinds of happenings in the capital of the Confederacy, Richmond, Virginia, to the North. And her story is phenomenal. She really deserves accolades and attention, in my view.
9: So how did you come on to the story?
10: Well, I did a bunch of research, you know, way back when during the COVID pandemic and the lockdowns, a lot of the young women I worked with here were really depressed. They thought everything was terrible. And I thought, you know, they really need to hear stories of American women who have done amazing things. So I did a ton of research and finally uncovered all these women Civil War spies. But Elizabeth Van Loo was the most serious of all of them and had the biggest impact. She helped Ulysses S. Grant time his final assault on the Confederacy. And she was wealthy, really well connected to the powers that be in Richmond, and took everything she knew and learned, developed a spy ring, and turned it right over to Grant.
9: What made her want to switch?
10: She did not believe in slavery. She thought it was ruining her state. Her allegiance was originally just to Virginia. She loved Virginia, and she thought that the people who promoted slavery had really broken democracy in the Commonwealth and not allowed people to vote their conscience. So she decided that she would not stay with them and that she would fight for the Union to be put back together, number one, and also for slavery to end.
9: Right. So, and then, of course, slavery didn't end when the war first started, but it would in the middle of the war. The emancipation would be passed. So during that time, how did she reach out and let Lincoln know that she was looking to play ball?
10: So this was tricky, right? Because she's on the wrong side of the line, right? So she actually pens a letter with some of her findings and sent it to whom it may concern at the White House by mail and gets no response. So finally, she starts slowly reaching out to Union soldiers who are being held in Richmond and the prisons there. She gives them sanctuary. She gives them food. She connects them by mail to their relatives on the other side. And slowly but surely, people start to hear about her. And finally, one of the now obscure generals hears of her, summons her, and puts her to work.
9: And she's able to pull it off with no experience.
10: She's smart. She's well connected. She has a lot of money, and she bribes people who don't do what she wants.
9: Wow. So, and then how did you find out the book was up for an award? Did you put it in for an award?
10: No. I got an email from the folks over at HarperCollins and said it had been nominated, and then came a press release, and just so excited about it because I know you know these folks, but the Library of Virginia, really well respected organization, you know, that Virginia has supplied eight presidents, an amazing eight presidents, and the material they have there, the letters, the original details that they have on hand there for researchers like myself is astonishing.
9: And the way they're willing to help is amazing.
10: Oh my gosh. They have research librarians who will point you to where you need to go, because what you realize as you begin that research is it's a mountain of material.
9: You don't know what you don't know. So how do you know even what to ask for unless they're there for you?
10: That's absolutely right. They're amazing. I love those research librarians. And I also love those guys who work for the National Park Service, because those local guys who are working in those areas where you're doing your research know an incredible amount.
9: All right, I want to get back to that, but I do want to talk about the economy with your business background. Here's the president yesterday talking about the economy as it is right now. Cut 46.
11: We have the greatest economy we've ever had. We have the biggest investment. $19.2 trillion is being invested right now in the United States. $3 trillion was the number, the record. Under Biden and under the past administration, they had less than a trillion for 4 years. We have $19.2 trillion in 12 months. Think of that. We have the largest amount of money being invested in the country in history. Pretty amazing. $19.2 trillion with a T.
9: You want to take that on? And what areas are we strong on? What areas are we lacking?
10: I got to tell you, I'm really impressed with this track record. This isn't even something the previous presidents targeted. Do you remember previous presidents talking about how we've got to get all this money in from nobody says that. Yeah. That was Trump. You know, yesterday, Micron said, hey, we're investing $250 billion in a new facility here. And there's now a South Korean chip maker is going public on one of the U.S. exchanges. So you're just seeing this pouring in of capital. And this is critical to our economy. Capital is what greases the wheels of commerce. Without money, it doesn't go. And we're seeing it particularly in technology. That's a great part of this story. But we're also seeing it in some of the fundamentals. There's a company that's decided that they're going to start making pig iron in the U.S., which we don't have a pig iron foundry currently, and they're going to do that. So you see people finding new ways of plugging into this economy and bringing products that the U.S. economy needs, especially vis-a-vis China and other countries who, you know, want to take our bacon and you know, frankly, steal our best ideas.
9: Yeah, I think also people worry about the price of oil and gas, and every time there's a flare-up in the Strait, yeah. What's the market reaction?
10: Well, you know, it's predictable. There's a seizing up, right? And we've seen oil prices go up a bit here. I think we're at $72 a barrel on WTI, West Texas Intermediate this morning. It slides all over the place. But having covered this kind of stuff for a long time, what shocks me is that we don't get bigger moves in these oil prices and also in the levels of the indexes. Look, we're in the middle of a war. We've got the entire world taking sides. It's up in the air whether we can even talk to our adversary in Iran. And still, I feel like the economy continues to chug right along. The stocks continue to go higher for the first 6 months of this year. All three major indexes are in the green. The NASDAQ is up double digits. So I am very optimistic.
9: We have a new Fed chair now. The Wall Street Journal chief economics correspondent, Nick Timiraos, talked about what he's looking to do. I'm talking about Kevin Warsh, Cut 47.
12: Only a few officials at that June meeting, the family fight that Kevin Warsh framed it as, thought that interest rates are at a restrictive setting, and only a slightly restrictive setting at that. That was maybe the most interesting line to me, because if policy is not holding the economy back, then that means nudging interest rates up isn't that big of a deal. You're just leaning against sticky inflation. So on the one hand, the minutes showed a lot of agreement. They said almost everybody thought that if inflation continued to run above their target, they might need to raise interest rates. On the other hand, almost everybody thought that if inflation came down soon, then they could stay where they are.
9: So you read that. What are we looking at?
10: Well, okay. So what Timiraos is saying there is that the Fed is leaning towards a rate hike, not a rate cut, and that it might not be that big of a deal. I think what's going to happen next week, we're going to get CPI, which is the most important number when it comes to the conversation about what the Fed's going to do with interest rates. And I think it's going to look pretty benign. And here's why. Because we got oil prices fall last month with what the president was doing in Iran, and they were actually talking, so gas prices fell. And so it's going to look good for that month. Now, whether it goes back up could well happen, but I think that what's interesting here is that Warsh, who was dubbed by the left as somebody who would do everything that Trump ever asked him to do, well, he may not. He may actually listen to his better angels. He may do what he thinks is best, and you could see those rates move higher, but my bet is nothing happens for the rest of the year.
9: Wow, just no change.
10: I'm betting on no change.
9: housing bill is on hold.
10: Yeah.
9: The president asked them to pass a housing bill. They did, and the president hasn't signed it. He said, well, it's no big deal. Interest rates affect housing more. What should he do, Jerry Willis?
10: Would love to see him sign it. There's good stuff in there. And by that, I mean, there's a lot of unraveling of just ridiculous regulation that holds back housing and housing construction. I think something like 40% of the average new home, the price is due to regulations. Mm-hmm. So, I mean, there's a lot of work to be done there. That bill did a lot of that heavy lift. There are a few things in there. I don't know, whatever. But most of the bill is really pretty good.
9: So lastly, as you wrote, Lincoln's Lady Spymaster is now up. Are you going to have a vote for this? How do you find out?
10: All right. So this is important. So you have to vote. It's a People's Choice Award. Mm-hmm. So there's not a bunch of eggheads out there saying, oh, which book do we like? No, this is up to the people. They're going to vote to decide which of these nonfiction books that are up for the award will win. And to find out where to place that vote, where on the web to go to, I'm going to put it on my social media and I'm going to connect it to you.
9: Yeah.
10: So.
9: Okay.
10: Can you help me?
9: Absolutely. And so people, you want people out there, so I'll put it out there. You want people to vote for you?
10: Yes.
9: Okay, good.
10: Yes.
9: And more importantly, get the book.
10: Get the book. Yeah. Look how pretty
9: it's
10: the book
9: 250.
10: Is.
9: You need to know these American stories.
10: Yes.
9: And that would make a great movie, too. You
10: yes,
9: can follow
10: sir.
9: Her at Jerry Willis, WILLISFBN.
10: Yes.
9: So that's where it's all posted. You can find out more and help her win the 2026 People's Choice Awards for nonfiction. Jerry Willis, congratulations. Back in a moment.
10: Brian, thank you.
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0: 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Brian Kilmeade.
1: Thanks so much for being here, everybody. 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We're heard around the country. 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Mark Penn's going to be coming up shortly. Rebecca Heinrich, senior fellow with the Hudson Institute, fresh off a visit from Ukraine last week. 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And I just got to urge you, hope to see everyone in Pensacola tomorrow night. 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So before we get to Mark, let's get to the big three.
2: Number three.
3: The DNA evidence, the fact that, you know, minor details, like he turned himself in, and I believe his parents identified him in the video, to me, it puts so much of this at rest.
1: Yeah.

0: Number one.
1: You take that 14-point MOU and you throw it away. And you start to make the Iranians understand that we are not equals in this fight at all.
2: They don't seem to understand that. Are we really talking again to the Iranians after shooting ships and absorbing 2 days of bombing? We hit them 90 times yesterday. The question, when we do talk, what are we talking about? The MOU was a big mistake and not in any way A-OK. Mark Pence, CEO of and chairman of Stagwell Inc., former pollster with the Clintons, joins us now. Mark, welcome back.
3: Morning.
2: If we could stop it at Plantner, are you surprised we're here today where he has not turned in his, not officially resigned, is holding on to the nomination till deadline day on Monday?
3: No, I'm not surprised. I think he kind of put out a cagey announcement, and I think he wants to pick his successor. I have thought from day one, we had no business, I shouldn't say we, the Democrats had no business nominating Graham Plantner, backing Graham Plantner. Just the Nazi tattoo alone was disqualifying, and everything else about him said that he wasn't qualified to be a United States senator. I mean, and so consequently, the fact that he's going to hold them up is kind of just justice for the fact they never should have gotten involved with this guy in the first place.
2: So now they're going to put together 600 delegates, going to get together and pick another nominee. Is this a good thing for the Democrats? Is that the best way to do this moving forward?
3: Oh, look, it's as good as any. It's clear the primary process didn't produce anything that was worthwhile. So I suppose the 600 delegates is a good it's a good way for them to get the party organized and kind of look. It all depends. If 599 vote for the nominee, then it's going to be unifying. If you hold a convention and it splits 300-300 for proposed nominees, then it will serve the opposite purpose. But I suppose it's as good a method as any. However, he does have to withdraw first, and he hasn't done that.
2: So he denied all allegations, but he's not fighting the allegations. He just ends up leaving. So one thing that people fear on the left is that he is not going to endorse and not going to, that his 72% of the vote will sit out because they're mad that he's not in. Is that a legitimate worry?
3: Probably. Look, you know, to go back to, and I wrote an article on Fox News that said, look, Federalist 62 set up the Senate. The senator is supposed to be above politics somewhat, really well educated about the issues, really able to kind of work together with other colleagues in the Senate, right? There's nothing about this process that says that we're trying to, that they're trying to nominate a senator in that mode. And Susan Collins, frankly, is someone in that mode, right? Who's judicious. She doesn't always agree with her party. She stands up when she thinks she needs to. She's been in the Senate a long time. She knows the issues. This be-all, end-all effort to defeat her when she's been a good representative for Maine, I don't think is going to ultimately go anywhere.
2: And do you think they win it without her? Do you think that the Democrats could win the Senate without taking Maine?
3: You know, what are the Democrats going to get, whether they win the Senate or not? They get the ability to slow down, I guess, nominations.
2: All of them.
3: If they win the Senate.
2: Probably do no. Right? They'll probably do no nominations.
3: Well, and if that does happen, look, I don't think that's likely to happen. I think that I kind of agree with generally the notion that it will be hard for the Republicans to hold on Congress, but not impossible, particularly given what the Democratic Party has been doing for the last 2 months. And I do think that the Senate is going to be like $1 billion spent by the Democratic Party, not likely to switch control of it.
2: I want you to hear from Lauren Leader. She was on another network, co-founder and CEO of All In Together, Cut 58.
4: And the reason why I think this is important to highlight is because Plantner himself, in his, you know, sort of very defensive video the other day, is continuing to blame this sort of idea of there's a vast conspiracy to take him out rather than taking responsibility for his behavior. And that is what I saw from his supporters.
2: And that's why their fear that if he doesn't do anything, he does what Ted Kennedy didn't do for Jimmy Carter, or Ronald Reagan didn't do for Gerald Ford, even though that was presidential and much bigger, that could be the percentages that tanks anybody.
3: Look, I think Susan Collins won.

0: last time by what, 8 points?
1: Yeah.
0: You know, is the endorsement of kind of someone who didn't have any experience, whose following was really incredibly brief because nobody knew who he was except for this campaign, really going to be the tipping point one way or the other? No. The tipping point is the embarrassment here that the Democratic Party got behind somebody who was patently unqualified because they would, quote, do anything to try to defeat Susan Collins, who has been who is hardly a MAGA right wing, you know, senator who's represented the state well, and that they were basically willing to tell their constituents, no matter how bad this guy was, you had to get behind him. I think that's an embarrassing stain. It's if the Democratic Party wants to win, it has to start backing not crazy left-wing, inexperienced, unqualified candidates, but the opposite.
1: Just before we move on to this, and I want to get your take on Rahm Emanuel going over to Israel and saying how bad Israel is. The DSA platform leaked out by two of their officers. They want to eliminate the U.S. Senate, replace the president and Supreme Court with an executive and judiciary chosen by subordinate Congress, amnesty for all immigrants. They want to defund the Department of War, a 32-hour work week, establish the wealth tax, and pass the new Green Deal, universal rent control, elimination of cash bail, an end to all deportations. I mean, this is a parade of horribles. How does that fit in with the Democratic Party?
0: It doesn't. And it's time for the Democratic Party to stand up to the DSA. The DSA starts out with, hey, let's get rid of the Constitution. You know, the Constitution... principles are ones of checks and balances to preserve certain principles and rights of minority constituencies. That's what freedom of speech is about. We are not a pure democracy. We are a republic that combines those things. If you created the classic socialist local committees, right, a president, you know, run and appointed by a Congress, right, with no checks of the courts, of no checks of the Senate. Our system is supposed to be one of rational checks and balances as opposed to the popular will of the minute, right? And this is a dangerous anti-constitutional party, and Democrats have to wake up to that fact.
1: Mark, you refresh everybody's memory listening at home. When George H.W. Bush was running against Bill Clinton, what were the main difference between the two candidates?
0: Well, you know, the difference on that was really about the economy. I think Bill Clinton had a strong economic plan. And a plan that he put forward, and a plan that resulted in prosperity, a balanced budget, and almost wiped out the debt by the end of the term.
1: So... But, if, you know, Bill Clinton wins. Okay, the country goes center left. George H.W. Bush wins, goes center right. Are we ever going to get back to that? Because this checklist is a scary checklist. And it's not just fringe people like Plattner with the Nazi tattoos. There are people winning now who believe this stuff.
0: Yeah. Well, look, social media, again, Plattner and candidates like Plattner are creations of social media. It didn't exist at the time that Bill Clinton against True. Bush or against Dole, right? And so this turns out to be a destructive force because it's so easy to propagate conspiracy theories, you know, that really have no value or meaning whatsoever. It's like this whole Charlie Kirk assassination, you know, guy who assassinated Charlie Kirk. It's like you have to prove to everybody that this guy who confessed, right, is in fact the killer to combat these theories that get spread online and that people listen to. And not everybody picks them up. But, you know, if we have 10 or 15 or 20% believing in these theories, it's incredibly corrosive and destructive. Mm. And I think we have the same thing in terms of the politics, right? There's really, the social media have really enabled the growth of completely inexperienced candidates, right, with more extreme views, and low turnout primary systems have then furthered that. So we have some work to do here to kind of get our system in balance, get back to people that were choosing on the basis of competence not TikTok videos.
1: But if I put, but if I put Mark Penn in charge of the DNC, you wouldn't tolerate this. You wouldn't say, hey, you wouldn't say, DSA, you're welcome. I'm going to have a big tent, would you?
0: Look, we're a long way from the Democratic politics of the 90s, right? In which, and I ran the 98 midterm, so with progress, not partisanship as the key theme. And the Democratic Party is so far removed from that today that the idea of a centrist really heading it is not even thinkable at the moment. Now, will it turn around in another? Look, the Republican Party was in the wilderness since 1932 until Eisenhower. So parties can go into the wilderness for a long time. The problem here is that Democrats can pick up a lot of urban areas and blue states and have a lot of power in those areas where Republicans really can't reach or throw them out, no matter how incompetent.
1: So a lot of people leave. Republicans leave to make them even more, make the Democrats even more powerful. So Rahm Emanuel, people say he's a so-called moderate, thought he had to go to Israel and basically said, you're going to be one of 23 states. You're all going to be equal. If you want weapons, you have to buy them. And essentially call them out. Cut 16.
2: Your government has been complicit in the horrors now being inflicted on innocent families in the West Bank. That undermines your international legitimacy as a small nation at a time when you can least afford it.
1: More. Cut 17.
2: The Prime Minister and his government have led Israel into a dead end. For too long, American policy towards Israel operated under the assumption that the best thing Washington can do for Jerusalem is to blindly, to silently stand behind your government without conditions, without demands, without consequences, even when we disagreed. Israel will be alone if its leaders choose to attempt to annex the West Bank.
1: Right. America. They're not even talking about annexing the West Bank besides the extreme right. Why do you think was, what was he up to in doing this?
0: I don't know, maybe he should go run in Israel. I mean, it seems to be a political... Look, it's disappointing and desperate. I worked with Rahm Emanuel, but this is the way he's opening his political campaign and thinks that's what he needs to do to have a chance in a Democratic primary rather than talk about the issues here in America.
1: No doubt about it. When you look at the president right now, and the Republican Party and the Democratic Party, I know about history. They always lose seats. It does the party in power. But being that you had the gerrymandering, you got the war, a low impact war, perhaps, or a slow burning war. And you have this DSA working its way inside the DNC. What do you think we're going to be looking at in November?
0: Well, you know, I'm going into the field with a poll in the next couple of days, and I think that I've seen in the polling so far much closer. You know, I've seen the races, the national 50-50, 48-51, you know, within a couple of points either way. So I don't see a landslide occurring here, you know, in either direction. And the question is whether or not the Democrats are going to kind of edge up, because I think the Republican constituency and backers, you know, particularly behind President Trump, are quite strong and are holding. I don't see any Republican deterioration. I think the Republicans have to look carefully at the Latino community. They're very sensitive to the economy. There's a big disconnect between the top line economic numbers and how people are feeling about the economy. And the administration's got to do a job in terms of bridging that and giving people confidence in the economic policy going forward.
1: Mark Penn, besides that, you have no opinions. No, it's fantastic talking to you. I truly appreciate it. CEO and Chairman of Stagwell Inc. I look forward to getting those numbers. Thanks so much, Mark. Have a great weekend.
0: Thank you, Brian.
1: Back in a moment.
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0: This phenomenon of receiving spam texts, deceptive emails, it is not good. 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

0: The talk show that's getting you talking. You're with Brian Kilmeade.
1: So the defense is resting on the Charlie Kirk trial. And I shouldn't say that. This is the whole thing. This is the hearing. So they want to see, and the cameras are there for most of it. The judge is going to see, is there enough here for a trial? I mean, the evidence is overwhelming. You have two or three confessions. His own parents turned him in. You got the gun traced back to him. You got video. It's overwhelming. What the crazy thing is, and you have his friend, lover, roommate turning against him, talking about these things and providing text messages. So the judge is now going to hear from the defense, and I think they're going to be wrapped by, you know, this morning. They're going to have one or two witnesses, at which time, of course, the judge is going to need, get this, until September. So assuming after Labor Day to make a decision on whether there's going to be a trial. Evidently, this guy has got no experience. He just became a judge, and you put him on such a high-profile case. What is Utah thinking? And what on what planet do you need till September to decide if there's a trial? And the prosecution, you got to go for the death penalty. If you have no death penalty in the state, fine. But there is one. If there is any ever reason to make sure beyond a shadow of a doubt that somebody's guilty and the crime was horrific, you got a horrific crime, killing a young man who was extremely powerful in this country, starting a grassroots group that might have helped tilt the election towards one particular party, who has two young kids and a wife, just killed in the prime of his life by somebody who didn't like some things that they said, killing him in cold blood and getting him literally dead to rights. If you don't want to have a death penalty, you take it off the books. But if it's on the books, he's got to get it. When we come back, I want to talk about what's happening in Iran, what we expect to happen over here, and also the success story, which is Ukraine. Don't move.

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0: He's so busy, he'll make your head spin. 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
1: You take that 14-point MOU and you throw it away. And you start to make the Iranians understand that we are not equals in this fight at all. Because what you just said, we've decimated their military forces. We were able to penetrate at will.
2: So that is Lieutenant General Keith Kellogg, who was in charge of Ukraine for a while. He's got great knowledge of the area, 40 years in uniform, now retired, but a Fox News contributor. With me right now is Rebecca Heinrich, senior fellow at the Hudson Institute. And we're pretty much, I wanted to bump in on that, or Eric picked it out perfectly. And that's because the MOU has really been a hindrance. I guess it stopped the violence and gave us a plan. But if you look at what it says, it allowed Iran to interpret it as we're going to control the strait.
3: Yeah, I would say that the MOU didn't really allow us to do anything. I don't really see any practical benefit from the MOU. I think that there was this idea that if there was an MOU that you would give maybe insurance companies confidence to get ships through the strait. But the Iranians never cooperated with the MOU and never even had the same understanding as the United States on multiple provisions in the MOU. In particular, the Iranians thought that the MOU granted them management of the strait. So the Iranians continue to say, we've got management of the strait. It only says that we can't toll for 60 days, but we still have management of the strait. That's why they keep shooting into the strait, because ships are going around they're around their corridor, and they're going through the American-led corridor along Oman. And I think the other bad thing about the MOU, Brian, was that it immediately gave the Iranians sanctions relief. So they had money coming in, and who was buying Iranian oil that they were now permitted to sell? The Chinese. And so I think it was a mistake, and looks like the president is coming around to that conclusion because of his remarks that he just made in Ankara.
2: And how about his response? Instead of proportional, he say, no, no, it's disproportional.
3: Yeah.
2: You hit us once, we hit you 90 times. 90 yeah. times, and then 70 the day before.
3: Yeah, this looks to me more like the president had targets already on a list. Remember Admiral Cooper? He's the commander of Central Command. We used to see him almost daily during the beginning of Operation Epic Fury, and then we haven't seen him since the supposed ceasefire. But I guarantee you Admiral Cooper has had a comprehensive list of targets that he still wanted to hit should he be given the authorization to do that. So it does look like the president is now saying, look, let's further degrade what the Iranians are using to coerce the strait.
2: Rebecca, I know it's easier said than done, but I understand that there's been years where people have devised military plans to take and hold the strait. So I think the only way to keep oil prices down and make sure they don't manage the strait is let us manage it. So what we would have to do militarily in order to take control of that strait, we'd have to back up missile and drone launchers further enough, further back that we could either take them out of the sky and give these merchant ships faith that they could get through the strait, that we have their back, right?
3: I think that's right. And I think that the U.S. taking control of it, when we say that, of course, we're not saying that we ourselves would toll it. What we're saying is that we would be the ones that are securing it.
2: Escort.
3: Exactly. And then once the United States does that, you have to dislodge all these IRGC coastal defenses along the banks there and in these tunnels. But then after you do that, you have the Marines that secure these areas, these particular islands. Almost certainly Karg Island. Of course, we've talked about that quite a bit. It would be temporary, but as President Trump said, look, I liked his comment where he essentially said, we can do what we need to do. The Iranians can't really do anything because of how significantly we've degraded their military thus far. But then what I would like to see is that once the United States has secured the strait, you turn it over to a multinational coalition of other countries that are in the region and have a lot more at stake in the strait, including the Europeans. Yes, the Europeans, which have said they want to do it. They just don't want to be co-combatants in an act of war. But I think once the United States, only we can, remember in the beginning of Project Freedom, Secretary Hegseth gave a great defense of it. And so did Secretary Rubio, where he said, we are the only country that can do this. And this is why we do it. We establish freedom of the seas and we defend it. And then we can turn it over to our allies to take control of it after we secure it. I think that's the direction we have to go.
2: So here is the pushback, General Wesley Clark, Cut 11.
4: They still got an enormous missile capacity. They're going to be very hard to move on giving up their nuclear capacity. So I think we're in for quite a struggle here.
2: So he believes they have a capacity left. Now, what they did to Kuwait, Bahrain, and Jordan was totally ineffective. I understand only one person was injured, got hit by falling shrapnel. So what do you think they have left?
3: I mean, it looks like I try to gather all of the public sort of intelligence information that comes out, and it looks like the consensus is we probably took out 70-80% of their missile force. That means they have, 20% or so left over. And that's why I think that if the United States were to actually re-engage on some more robust military operation, you would see these, 80 targets we'd hit, 90 targets we'd hit. We'd try to further degrade their missile capacity so that if we do land Marines, put them on the ground, they're not going to be exposed to missile fire. But to your point, Brian, I think this is really important. The other reason that the United States cannot let this go on this way is because these Arab Gulf states sided with the United States and Israel when we were the ones taking care of business. But if we're going to sort of back out and not retaliate with overwhelming force, these Gulf states are going to hedge against us. I mean, this is about the United States being a good ally and making sure that these people can bet on us and don't start to hedge away.
2: So do you know, I don't know if you can confirm this, but Benjamin Hall said that it looks like the Arab Gulf states took part in the bombing operation and blowing up the train tracks, transportation in and out of what they were using going out of Russia and China. As you know, they border both those countries. Have you heard that too?
3: So, I mean, there's some speculation online. I mean, if I had to put money on a country and say it's probably that country, it's probably the UAE. The UAE, we do know, is one of the Gulf states that did retaliate offensively against Iran. And the UAE is livid that the Iranians continue to fire on these Gulf countries. And I've been hearing from my credible sources in the region too that they're livid at the Russians for defending the Iranians, because the UAE has wanted to be this global, banking center, and they wanted to kind of be neutral in all of these different conflicts. And the Russians do a lot of business with the UAE, and they told the Russians, do not side with the Iranians, and they did. So the UAE is very, very frustrated, and it would not surprise me at all if it was the UAE that retaliated.
2: Well, number one, they do have control of Iranian money in their banks.
3: Yep.
2: So what is it going to take, and what is the downside of freezing the money that they put in there to basically hide? And a lot of their so-called Iranian elites have money there.
3: Oh, I mean, I think that they should do it. I mean, I think at this point, their argument would be, I don't think it's a good argument, but their argument would be, we want to be neutral. We don't want countries to think that there's a risk if you invest in our country, you have money in our country. But obviously, everybody should understand that there is a risk that if you're going to be an aggressor in the region, that your money's going to be at risk of these countries freezing it in their banks. So I think clearly the UAE should freeze that money and not permit the Iranians to have it. They have frozen some, so has Qatar. The Iranians shouldn't think that they've got money safe anywhere.
2: So let's go to Ukraine. So I was struck by how friendly the president and respectfully was to Zelensky and vice versa. And the one thing the president likes, and I was talking to an esteemed general last night, he likes the fact that Ukraine's winning. And he says, instead of feeling like it's hopeless and this guy just wants me to pour money into a state that's going to fail, he should just go and cut a deal. I think he understands, and I think he's been briefed by his intelligence services, that the damage they're doing to the refineries is real. The fact that they're mass producing their own long range missiles 1,500 miles away. You were in Ukraine 3 weeks ago. So what's the reality?
3: Well, remember I think we talked about this where I was like, you know what? As soon as the president gets his briefing on how well the Ukrainians are doing, he's going to see that they're a winner and that they can contribute to our security. And so, yeah, I was very pleased. I was not shocked by it, but I was very pleased to see President Trump so warm towards Zelensky. They traded jokes in Ankara. And now the United States is going to be collaborating with them to some degree on drone production.
2: We need them.
3: We need them. And it's not even just about learning how the Ukrainians build drones. People can figure out how to build drones. It's how the Ukrainians have figured out how to adapt on the battlefield and reiterate how they're doing it against a peer adversary like Russia. I mean, they're the only country within our alliance architecture that has fought Russia recently. So there's so much that we can learn from the Ukrainians. President Trump likes to bet on the winner. And I think Ukraine has demonstrated that it's winning and it wants to be a team player for us.
2: So when they need is Patriots.
3: Yeah.
2: And they can't. The one thing is Kyiv's been targeted. They go for apartment buildings and you have Ukraine going for refineries. So they want to kill civilians. Don't let anyone tell you different. And Ukraine just wants to stop the war machine. So having said that, they now have licenses to build Patriots, or it's officially coming soon. But I was listening to the experts, which I am not, and they say it's going to be about a year between the components and the construction and the instruction. How do you feel about it?
3: So that's you know, there's always like on paper what people say. If you just look at how long it takes Lockheed Martin to build these things, and even if Lockheed builds them in Ukraine, it's going to take about that long. But then there's the, okay, but if people have the real political will, can we not find the component parts and get the supply chain where it needs to be to go faster? So I've heard a little bit of like rumblings that Poland might be able to help with some of these things to try to get Lockheed Martin the parts and pieces that it needs to go faster in Ukraine. So I'm hopeful that everybody understands that this is an emergency. Ukraine needs to have Patriots. They're doing great on drone defense. The only thing that they cannot defend against is the missiles that Russia is firing at civilian targets. When I was in Ukraine, I was struck by how important the Patriot is for the people of Ukraine to have confidence to go to work and send their kids to school. I mean, it's much like the Israeli, you know, Iron Dome. They need confidence that they're going to be protected. So this is an emergency. It cannot take 3, 4, 5 years. It needs to be immediate.
2: Right. Remember a year and a half to train a pilot, to pick a pilot, to learn to fly one F-15 that they may or may not get. Those were the Biden dragging things out. We don't have that type of time. So I also was encouraged by this. The president talked to Vladimir Putin on Saturday. He likes to call right before a Ukrainian meeting. And at the end of it, evidently the report was he was frustrated, Vladimir Putin. What have you heard about that meeting? Because usually he feels as though he wins President Trump over, not this time.
3: No, Putin seems very frustrated. I mean, he's got oligarchs that are now publicly speaking about how badly the Russian economy is doing. He is losing thousands and thousands of Russians on the battlefield. You have a small country that was supposed to lose right away. I mean, winning on the battlefield. I mean, Ukrainians are killing more Russians and the Russians are killing Ukrainians.
2: They say one Ukraine dies for every six Russians.
3: Yeah. I mean, and we should not, you know, lose sight of the fact that these are still just a lot of Ukrainians that are dying too. And the Ukrainians are so, they're war weary, but at the same time, they have such incredible national resolve. And these people are not going to be subjugated.
2: Where are they going? Yeah.
3: They have nowhere to go. And when I was there, the other thing I was so impressed by that Americans should be able to relate to too, incredible patriotism. They're defending hearth and home and their own freedom. And so really inspiring greater sense of national cohesion and identity. And so the Russians are clearly very frustrated. And here's the other thing. The Russians still only fear the United States. We want the Europeans to do more. Absolutely. And we want the Europeans are. They're the ones that are supplying weapons to Ukraine. They're buying them from America. But it still comes down to, is the United States still backing Ukraine? Because that's what the Russians fear. We're the only ones that can be the backstop for Ukrainians'
2: success. And when we equivocate, they get hardened and they fight harder.
3: Absolutely. That's exactly right. And when the United States is strong and demonstrates that the Russians are not going to prevail, you move closer to peace. I mean, if the Russians think that the United States might back out or might not support Ukraine, that emboldens the Russians.
2: So this is so interesting. So people at home who say, I'm tired of you talking about this war. Well, imagine if you were fighting it. And Ukrainians didn't want this war. There's not one Ukrainian who said, I hope we fight Russia. Not one. But now, not only are they not losing ground, but in Crimea, it's almost uninhabitable, according to reports, because they've just rained down rockets and drones, and their summer on the beach in that resort town is not coming to fruition, is it?
3: No, it's not. And I love the Ukrainians always call, you know, the Russian occupied territories temporarily occupied territories, because the Ukrainians might say, look, we might get a ceasefire now, but all of these Ukrainian territories that the Russians have taken, we want them back someday, if not soon, eventually. And so, I mean, the Russians are, I mean, if you just look at the big picture, NATO has expanded because of this war. I've got two new Finland and Sweden. And so, I mean, in any way you look at it, the Russians have not succeeded.
2: Now, every one of the countries is now spending more in their military. Look at now Germany is the second biggest contributor to their defense, taking the place of Britain. So now they're putting $93 billion into their defense. That's unheard of for them. Now, we're at $1 trillion, roughly.
3: Yeah, we're at $1 trillion, but that's...
2: We need to be 1.5.
3: We need to be at 1.5. And remember, I mean, that's about 5% of our GDP. So if you look at each nation's GDP, that's kind of the more important metric than to look at exactly the numbers that they're spending. But look, like, you know, I'm from rural Ohio. When I go back and talk to my friends back home, I say the reason this matters so much is because the Russians actually hate us. We're their number one adversary. It's the United States of America. And Russia wants to break up NATO because because they think of NATO as being the United States' influence and prosperity as it relates to our forward projection, our relationship with Europe. And so we want to stop, we want to enable the Ukrainians to prevail, to stop the Russians there, because it creates less of a problem for us.
2: Do you believe that the Russians are playing a role helping Iran significantly?
3: I don't know the degree to which they're providing material support. They are blocking anytime somebody wants to put out any country wants to put out a statement or put out increased sanctions or anything like that. The Russians block it. So they don't want to condemn Iran. They're publicly supporting Iran. We do know earlier on that it looked like credible reporting that they were providing targeting to help the Iranians. What really worries me is those early drone strikes that where Iran successfully killed our warfighters on those bases with drones. That specific tactic was something that the Russians have learned to do against the Ukrainians. And so, I mean, I'm worried that the Russians have helped the Iranians so much so that they may be directly responsible for the death of
2: Americans.
3: Because
2: they know a lot about our bases.
3: They know a lot about our bases.
2: Rebecca Heinrich, thanks so much. Man, so intense. Senior fellow at the Hudson Institute. Two hot spots, you know it all. Thanks so much, Rebecca.
3: Thank you.
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1: All early polling shows that Abdul is catching all the fire. All of the energy of the Democrat Party in Michigan is that Democrat Socialist of America with working parties kind of blend.
2: Would you rather go up against him?
1: We're going to beat them both. We just watched a debate recently. It was an absolute train wreck for them. It is about crazy versus common sense. We're offering a common sense agenda, a change agenda. That's why we think we're definitely going to win this thing. And Abdul, the crazier he gets, the more crazy he talks, the better he does in the Democrat primary.
3: Yeah, and by the way, he calls himself a doctor. I guess he does have a degree at Columbia, but he's not a doctor. And he got pressed on that, not being a doctor, on MS Now. That was Mike Rogers, who has locked up the nomination unopposed on the Republican side, almost beat Alyssa Slotnick to get it last time. Remember, Dave McCormick barely lost to Dr. Oz, came back and won that seat against an established Senator Casey, who had been there for decades, and his dad before that. I think that Mike Rogers got an easier road, and I do think that he can do it. I think there's much more logical people in Michigan. Here's Abdul El Sayed, unable to answer why he uses the term doctor. Cut 28.
4: Now, at the end of the day, it's not about whether or not I'm a physician or a doctor. The question is, can you see a doctor? It's not about my education. It's about whether or not your kid gets a good education. So,
5: well,
4: I'm just not spending
5: time. That's a good
4: time.
5: Line, but people would say it's also about, did you tell the truth?
4: Well, I would say that I was the health director for the city of Detroit. I've done more to provide more people health care or eliminate their medical debt than most doctors have done in their practice career.
3: Well, I say you did not tell the truth. And that's who they're trying to find out, who to pick, who to run against. I think Rogers really wants to get against El Sayed. And I think he's a very bright guy. It's what he believes is the problem. It's not that he can't do the job, but it's what he would do if he got the job, which is scary. Now, Alyssa Slotnick could honestly say, and I'm not saying that she is, but she could say, I'm a moderate and I'm from the CIA. Abdul can't say that.
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11: The judge locks down evidence on Lisa Brady, Fox News, on the fifth and final day of a preliminary hearing for Charlie Kirk's accused assassin. The judge says no exhibits will be shown to the media.
12: Defense attorneys for Tyler Robinson said the pool camera in the courtroom captured an exhibit, airing it for 2 seconds, despite an order that the camera was not to capture that kind of footage. Robinson's attorneys argued that cameras should no longer be allowed to broadcast the hearing anymore. Judge Tony Graff said while airing the exhibit did violate his order, he would not end all broadcasting. However,
13: effective immediately, members of the media shall no longer capture or broadcast any exhibits displayed by the parties during today's proceedings.
12: Prosecutors then asked for the judge to determine the evidence against Tyler Robinson was overwhelming, end the preliminary hearing, and order a trial. But the judge allowed the defense attorneys to continue calling witnesses.
11: Fox's Jessica Rosenthal. The judge does not plan to rule on setting the case to trial until September. President Trump says a ceasefire is over, but there is another attempt at diplomacy with Iran.
14: Qatari negotiators have now flown to Iran in coordination with the U.S. to try and meet with Iranian officials to try and de-escalate the situation, to try and make the negotiations resume. All that being said, yesterday Israel shared intelligence with D.C. showing that Iran had recently developed a new plot to try and assassinate President Trump.
11: Fox's Benjamin Hall. Iran still pushing to control the Strait of Hormuz. A parasitic illness has spread to at least 17 states, prompting warnings from the CDC. It's called cyclospora, a microscopic parasite from produce.
15: Experts urge us to thoroughly wash produce and our hands with soap and water. No deaths have been reported. The CDC also saying the source of the cyclospora infections, which tend to occur in late spring and summer, have not been identified.
11: Fox's Jeff Manasso. Michigan hit hard by the outbreak with more than 1,200 cases compared to just 50 last year. 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
11: Purdue announces first in the nation artificial intelligence graduation requirements.
18: This year's freshman class at Purdue University in Indiana will have to demonstrate working effectively and ethically with artificial intelligence.
19: We are dedicated to our students' success and believe that, you know, this is one of the most profound things to happen to education in general.
18: Purdue Senior Vice Provost Haley Oliver Jishke on Fox. There are no separate tests or courses. The tools are embedded in each field of study. In agriculture, for example, training AI to analyze data to track crop and animal health. Regan Coaster's an ag major.
20: We all know AI is here to stay, and so we want to learn this tool to be ready to navigate and transition post-graduation.
18: Purdue's partnering with Google on this. Chris Foster, Fox News.
11: New York City is launching the country's first ever rule giving consumers an easier way to cancel automatic renewals and subscriptions.
21: Mayor Zoran Mamdani says the click-to-cancel rule will ban companies from using deceptive subscriptions and arm consumers with an easier way to cancel gym memberships, streaming services, and other recurring charges.
22: Because if you can sign up with one click, you should be able to cancel with one click.
21: He also announced a junk fees rule with transparent all-in pricing with no additional costs after a purchase is made.
22: And for any who have built a business model on hidden fees and exploitation, consider this to be an official notice. If you violate either of these rules, you will be held accountable to the tune of $525 per violation.
21: The new rule takes effect on October 1st.
11: Fox's Tony J. Powers. Just getting word of an arrest made after a former member of the British Parliament was found dead in her home yesterday. Anne Widdecombe was 78. Police in the UK say they don't think this was an act of terror, and so far, nothing suggests political motivation. The suspect in custody, a 26-year-old man. And an update from Wimbledon, where defending champ Jannik Sinner has just beaten Novak Djokovic to face Alexander Zverev in the final. I'm Lisa Brady, Fox News.
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1: Here's your Friday forecast from the Community Broadcasters Weather Center. Today is a gorgeous one, but a hot one. 96 degrees, no chance of rain, pure sunshine from start to finish. So enjoy every minute of it, because the weekend is going to bring a change.

0: 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It's Brian Kilmeade.
1: Hope you had a great week. Fresh off 4th of July. We really haven't slowed down. We've got 100 miles an hour. Then July 5th was, we had the Sunday show at One Nation. Hope everyone liked that. We led with Doug Burgum, because Doug Burgum was the guy who put together the fireworks and made sure the Mount Rushmore went okay and unrolled and rolled out the Teddy Roosevelt Museum over in North Dakota. Busy, busy day. And I hope everyone liked that show. This Sunday is going to be a great show, too. I'm going to have Andrew Colvin on talking about the Charlie Kirk murder. And now, finally, he was accused by some people, these podcasters, these lunatics, of playing a role in Charlie's death. Erica Kirch was. They said Egypt had a private plane there. Why was Egypt there? Israel was doing it. Bibi Netanyahu made him an offer. When he didn't take it, Charlie Kirk was assassinated. All this crazy stuff. Instead, we watched as this guy, Tyler Robinson, confessed in text and to his parents that he did this. His parents turned him in. The evidence is overwhelming. I hope it begins to make everybody out there stop looking at the internet and saying, you know what? That sounds right. 9/11 was an inside job. We never landed on the moon. What are some of the other conspiracy theories out there? Donald Trump was not shot at Butler. Do you hear about that? That's another new one. He wasn't really shot.

0: It's such good news, and it's such a smart thing to do, because it, one of the things that we've done, that Trump has done, is quieted sort of the anti-Ukraine right, because he's, instead of giving aid, he's selling weapons to the Ukrainians through NATO, and NATO's paying for it. And so as soon as it stopped being a drain on U.S. taxpayers, all the arguments against doing it went away. And now we've gotten to the point where the Ukrainians are actually going to be helping us in our production, because if they can build their own Patriots at a license, not only could they can they supply themselves and it's no longer a drain on our stockpiles, they could actually help us refill our coffers and give us a fraction of their production. And then also we can get into business with them in drone technology, because one of the things that's holding us back in Iran is the worry that the Iranian regime could actually attack the Gulf oil infrastructure with drone attacks. Well, what if we help ask the Ukrainians to help us with that? And, you know, deploy Ukrainian drone units in Saudi Arabia, in Kuwait, in UAE, in Qatar, to help defend them and help us produce the technology to do that. That would be enormously helpful. The Ukrainian military is the strongest, most capable, most battle-hardened military in Europe, and arguably on the entire face of the earth, except for the United States and Israel right now. And so we should be finding ways to have mutually beneficial defense cooperation with them. They're innovative, they're flexible, they're responding to the war is changing on the ground in Ukraine in ways that we need to learn, so that because it's going to affect the way we fight future wars. So there's a lot of opportunity here that benefits the United States as well as the cause of freedom.
1: So it looks like Ukraine has pioneered drones that are now reaching Siberia, which is 1,700 miles from Kyiv, doing some damage. And it looks like our intelligence apparatus were the ones who said, you guys got to start aiming for refineries, not depots, refineries. And now what's happened, and everyone is feeling it now in Russia.
0: Very much so. And it was Director Radcliffe, together with the president, that hatched this plan, reportedly, according to one report on the golf course together. And it's working. And also the fact that they're able to reach into Tatarstan right now. Why is the fact that they can hit Tatarstan important? That's where the drone factory is. That's where they built a, you know, the Shahid drones, the Iranian drones that we've been facing in the Middle East. The Iranians were giving those to the Ukrainians, and then they gave them the technology to build their own. So they have a Shahid drone factory that is producing like 90% of the drones they're using in Ukraine. If we could, that's in Tatarstan. It was built there intentionally to be out of the reach of the Ukrainians. Now Tatarstan's within reach of the Ukrainians, which means they can take out that drone factory, and that would be a game changer in the war. So Putin's in a lot of trouble.
1: So when you talk about the Patriot system, it will take time, though. The Patriot interceptor missiles, obviously they're unbelievably effective, but they got to work with Lockheed Martin or Raytheon and produce them, get the material and teach them how.
0: Yeah, and there's also, by the way, there's a company that could help with that called Divergent Technologies out in California that I visited last year, and I'm going to write a column about them. But they, you know, normally it takes, you know, 6 to 8 weeks to produce a single Patriot interceptor. They can do it in days, because what they do is they do 3D printing technology, and they can produce it. Instead of having hundreds of parts, it can have 6 parts, so it's less prone to error. And they can start cranking these things out. We need to have a Divergent factory in Ukraine that is producing these things, and they can produce them faster. And quite frankly, we need to start using this technology more. It shouldn't take us so long to produce munitions in this country. And there's technology available to help us do it quickly. And it's also really important because the technology is changing in real time. Right. It used to be when you build a defense system, you build it, design a missile, you'd build it and use that thing for decades. Right. Now it's weeks. You know, like somebody was telling me, a Ukrainian was telling me that, like, we were saying we need to buy drones from Ukraine. He's like, you do not want to buy drones from Ukraine right now, because if you buy, let's say you buy 10,000 drones from us, in 6 weeks, they'll be obsolete.
1: Wow.
0: You need to have a relationship with the drone producer that we could produce them quickly for you, the latest versions of them when you need them. So the whole speed of military technology, the speed of development is just escalating and accelerating in unprecedented ways.
1: So I want you to hear what Keith Kellogg said, Cup 4.
2: You take that 14-point MOU and you throw

0: away. And you start to make the Iranians understand that we are not equals in this fight at all. Because what you just said, we've decimated their military forces. We were able to penetrate at will.
1: Would you like to see that done and just start again?
2: Right. Well, here's the problem, is that Donald Trump has two red lines with the negotiation with the Iranians. It has to be complete dismantlement of their nuclear program, and the Strait of Hormuz has to be open and not to all international traffic, right? The Iranians are not willing to give him either of those things. And so when the fundamentals of the negotiations are based on two incompatible goals, then they're never going to succeed. And so, you know, I don't blame him for trying. He's a good negotiator. He wanted to give it a shot. But, you know, the reality is this is either going to end into, there's three options for how this ends. A deal, which, as I just described, is not likely to happen. A decisive military final phase of the military campaign where we just take out everything that we had stopped 20 yards short of the finish line when we had the ceasefire and finish the job, as the president said, or some kind of muddled, you know, conclusion, which nobody wants. So I think it's inevitable that this is going to go back to major combat and that we're going to finish the job.
1: There were reports that Benjamin Hall had that some of our Gulf state partners played a role in the 90 strikes last night. What have you heard?
2: I have not heard that, but I believe everything that Benjamin Hall reports. It would be a good thing because they were the ones who some of them, not all of them, not the UAE, but some of our Gulf partners were the ones who pulled the plug on Project Freedom when we were trying to open the strait by force. We can open the strait. I mean, we have the technology and the capability to do it, and heck, let's bring the Ukrainians in to help us do it. But the way this ought to end, and it can end decisively and it can end pretty relatively quickly, finish the last 10 to 14 days of bombing that we had planned so that their defense industrial base is reduced from 85% destruction to 99% destruction. Take out all the ballistic missiles that they brought out of their hangars, destroy the instruments of repression, and then either restore the blockade or take Karg Island so we control the oil, and then open the strait. And then unleash Director Radcliffe and the CIA to help arm the Iranian people and help them overthrow these people. Because that's the only way we're going to have peace in the region is if we wake up the one morning with people who don't wake up in the morning saying death to America and death to Israel.
1: How real do you think the threat on the president's life is?
2: Very real. I mean, think about this. They just had a funeral for the Ayatollah, who they blame Trump for killing. They want revenge. And he killed Soleimani, who was a hero in the revolutionary circles in Iran. Of course they want to kill him. And the solution is to overthrow them and get rid of the people who want to kill him. Here's what the end of this should be. There should not be a regime in Iran that wakes up and says death to America, death to Israel, and death to Trump. There should be a regime in Iran that wakes up in the morning saying, America is my friend, and Israel is our friend, and Donald Trump is our friend, and we want to work together for the peace of the world. That's the only way this ends in everything that Trump has accomplished, which is enormous, stays locked in permanently, is if you have a regime that doesn't wake up every morning wanting to kill him.
1: Yeah, that would be interesting if that would indeed happen. But you've already knocked out up to 80 of their leaders, and the ones underneath are just as bad as a president says.
2: Knock them out too.
1: Yeah,
2: knock them out too. All these people who are screaming at him on the phone and yelling and, you know, and cursing him and saying, you know, by Allah we'll kill you. I mean, the recounting of some of these conversations that Trump has with these people, I don't know where his patience comes from. Just kill those people.
1: And would you go back in partnership with the Israelis to do it?
2: Absolutely. I mean, I'm sure the Israelis were salivating at the picture of all these Iranian leaders that they had coming out of their hidey holes for the funeral of the Ayatollah. I wish we had taken them out then.
1: So Rahm Emanuel made it clear that he's going to run for president and he's anti-Israel. Listen to him. Cut 16.
3: Your government has been complicit in the horrors now being inflicted on innocent families in the West Bank. That undermines your international legitimacy as a small nation at a time when you can least afford it.
1: And he went on to say, my vision would be 23 equal states in the Arab world, and if Israel wants weapons, they can buy them. This is a guy that's supposed to be reasonable on the left. What do you think? What do you be thinking if you live in Tel Aviv right now or Jerusalem?
2: Well, what I would think is that the Democrat, this is the moderate, right? In the Democratic Party. You know how we keep talking about there are no moderates in Iran, like there are no moderate Nazis? There are no moderates in the Democratic Party either, at least in the presidential campaign. I mean, this is the guy who worked for Clinton, who worked for Obama, who's supposed to be sort of a semi-centrist kind of guy. That's the lane he's choosing for himself. He's obviously concluded that you cannot get the Democratic nomination and be pro-Israel. And so he's decided to join the self-loathing club and attack the Jews. And it's quite frankly pathetic. In terms of buying weapons, I mean, Netanyahu said we want to stop the aid and buy them. I think it's great that Trump stopped giving away stuff to Ukraine. I think we should stop giving it away to Israel. Israel's a wealthy country; they can afford to buy it. I agree with that, but not wrapped in a mantle of anti-Israel, you know, spreading the lies about genocide and all the rest of it. I think Rahm Emanuel's pathetic.
1: I hear you, Mark Thiessen. Thanks so much. Appreciate it. It's going to be an unfolding situation. Your sense of what's going to happen this weekend in Iran, because the president says he's open to talking again.
2: Yeah, we'll see. I think my guess is the likelihood is that major combat will resume, but it's not going to be this weekend, and it might not be until the first Wednesday in November.
1: First Wednesday in November. I think that's right after Election Day, which is Tuesday. That's so interesting.
2: Yeah.
1: I don't know if you realize that. Yeah.
2: I tell you what, I'll bet you a raspberry freeze. What was it? What's your favorite?
1: My
2: drink?
1: Butterfly.
2: My butterfly. Yeah, your butterfly. Serve. I'll bet you a butterfly refresher. first Wednesday of November.
1: Keep this tape, baby. It's going to cost you $5.50. Mark Thiessen, thanks so much. Back in a moment.
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0: his mouth to your ears. It's Brian Kilmeade.
1: You say there's nothing out there that could be concerning. And this may seem a little bit rich.
2: There's nothing out there. I just want to make this clear. There's nothing out there that's actually concerning. People will make everything seem very concerning because that's what people do in politics.
3: Mika Brzezinski, who went to bat for him, the only one to go to bat for him Monday, even he mailed it in on Monday and said, I quit when all these revelations came out. But she's still going to bat for him. There she's asking him any other things coming out. And everything came out. And more is going to come out. They say there's another woman out there right now, unnamed, is going to come forward. And all he says generically is, well, none of this stuff is true. Well, if none of it's true, why are you leaving? Why don't you just take it on directly if none of it's true? Nobody wants to see someone wrongfully charged. Eric Swalwell says, all these are unsubstantiated. They're not true, but I quit. One thing about Trump, well, Trump had problems. Yeah, he had accusers and he went ripping back at him to the point where he got sued for defamation. Because he said, this is not true, this is all lies, and I'm willing to go to court for it. So whatever you think, this is not how you act if you're innocent. So Graham Plattner is now out. But as you can hear in his speech, and I listened to all 11 minutes of it, this guy is still defiant. And he wants to get back at the party. And he's blaming those in the upper echelons of the Democratic Party for his undoing. Listen, he already won the primary. If there were no personal issues, he would be the Democratic nominee. And right now, technically, he is. Here's a little of how he sounded on Wednesday. Cut 19.
2: We believe that for the movement to continue, it can't be made. And for that reason, we are suspending campaign operations. This is incredibly difficult because I know that some will think it's an admission of guilt, and it most certainly is not. We're not doing it because of the allegations. We're doing it because of the structures that are being taken away from us by those in power.
3: Really? Okay. You could have just, listen, you got 72% of the vote. You could go and do some grassroots campaigning and then fight it out. Trump would. Here's David Axelrod on what it means and how this guy still has power. Cut 22.
4: What is it about him that allowed him to be 30 points ahead of a popular sitting governor and forcing her out of the race? And the answer is that he was speaking to something very real. People feel like they've been ill-served by our politics, ill-served by the system, the economic system as it's functioning now. They see great concentrations of wealth influencing policy. You hear that all over the country. It's not just in Maine. So it would be a mistake for people to say, well, you know, this was an aberration and we should just forget about it. You may not agree with the solutions that Graham Plattner was offering, but you better have some of your own because people are very, very concerned about the direction of the country.
3: I don't know. He had a lot of votes, but he was trailing Susan Collins by 4. And they say she always polls bad and wins big. Now, she's already polling good. So how popular can he be in Maine if his ideas had him behind Susan Collins, who everyone says is so vulnerable? Listen to the Brian Kilmeade Show. Riley Gaines is next. Outreach contributor, host of the Riley Gaines Show, and author of the new children's book, 1, 2, 3, We Are Free.

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9: I am absolutely encouraged. It was the right thing. I will say it's what I expected. I expected the Supreme Court to uphold the legality, essentially, of the 27 states that have laws protecting women's sports. I did not expect them to go so far as to say all states must adhere, essentially, to the intent of Title IX. And we have 23 states still that basically will refuse to protect women and girls in their sport categories. So we're not done. We won, but we're not done, is what I would say.
10: Jennifer Say, as you know, an executive, a former CEO of Levi's and a fantastic gymnast in her day, weighed in on the Supreme Court decision last week that said you have to protect women's sports. And if states decide that trans men can't participate in women's sports, that is okay. It stands. The problem is the other states that say it is okay. Riley Gaines knows that. Outkick contributor, host of the Riley Gaines Show, where she's a host there and author of a brand new book. Just a couple of weeks ago, it's a children's book called 1, 2, 3, We Are Free. Riley, what were your thoughts when that decision came down?
11: Man, of course I was excited. This was long awaited, at least speaking personally. But there's a part of me that also feels exhausted. You know, I recognize it as a win. We celebrate, of course, success, victory. But the fact that we even have to continue to have this conversation, nonetheless, be brought before the highest court in the land, the Supreme Court, where we have a sitting Supreme Court justice who just a few years ago said she couldn't tell you what a woman is because she doesn't.
10: Ketanji Brown.
11: Yeah, because she's not a biologist, which is the most absurd thing I've ever heard, because I'm not a veterinarian, but I know what a dog is, Brian. Right. Anyway, so there's a part of me that's exhausted. We recognize it now as progress, right? Indicating we are moving in the positive forward direction. But I think if you would have told us as a society collectively, even what, 5, maybe 10 years ago, that the Supreme Court ruled that women's sports, to have them, is not unconstitutional, you would kind of just sit there and be like, duh. Yeah. Duh, it's not unconstitutional. Kindergartners know that. So I'm excited, but I'm exhausted at the same time.
10: So when Title IX came out, one of the stories that I did a few times was how many men's sports would be eliminated because they couldn't match it with women's sports. You have a football team of 65 guys, 75. And then if you have to have just as many female athletes, what they were doing is cutting wrestling, cutting gymnastics, cutting whatever men's sport in order to get compliance. And if you didn't have football, it was relatively okay. That was once the hot issue. Now all of a sudden it's like, wait a second, will you stand up for yourself the way you stood up against the men? Will you stand up against the trans men the same way and just say this is not fair to women? But we couldn't get that pervasively anyway. People were afraid of looking intolerant.
11: You know, and it's been the sheer silence from either silence or deflection or refusal to engage, or oftentimes, as we even saw in the Supreme Court ruling, it was ultimately, I think it ended up, it's kind of confusing based on the breakdown, because it was 9-0 ruling that Title IX should be interpreted as biological sex, but 6-3 in regard to the Equal Protection Clause of the 14th Amendment. And the three justices who voted against our rights to equal protection as women, we're all liberal women. And so it kind of proves the point that in our fight to equality, to use the buzzword that they love, in our fight to equality as women, the biggest obstacle that I think we as women face are liberal women.
10: Here's Jennifer Say, not a liberal woman, cut 52, on the other states.
9: Not only is it unfair that depending on your zip code, you might have to face unfairness, but as a matter of practicality, it doesn't work. If you're a really good athlete, you compete across state lines from a very young age. I was in my first national competition at 9. I competed in New Jersey, but I competed against states all over the country. So how is this going to work if you're in a state like Tennessee that protects women's sports, but you have to go up against a team in California that could field a boy? It doesn't work. So it just doesn't work practically, and it certainly certainly not fair to the girls in the 23 states that don't have laws.
10: And you, same thing with swimming.
11: Yeah, certainly that's the case. I competed all over the country when I was, even prior to competing at the collegiate level. So what Jen said there is absolutely correct. And it's an important distinction to be made because, again, while we celebrate the win, it's really not, I don't think, as big as the headlines make it out to be, because it's kind of like a may, not must. This ruling says that states may protect women's sports, but you don't have to. It's not required or mandatory, shall we say. Again, it's just not unconstitutional if you do. So in the 27 states that have some sort of fairness in women's sports law, this is great. It's the win that we think it is. But in the other 23 states, which, you know, the ones, right, the usual bad actors, California, Washington, Oregon, Michigan, Maine, et cetera, et cetera, this really means nothing at all for them. And so what do I think we're going to see? I think we're going to continue to see defiance from those elected leaders, with leaders certainly being in air quotes in those states. I think we're going to keep seeing people like Gavin Newsom or Governor Walz attempt. I think what they believe they're doing is giving President Trump a middle finger by openly defying his executive orders and federal law, that federal law being Title IX. But the reality is they're not giving a middle finger to President Trump at all. They're giving a middle finger to every little girl in their state. So I think there's no reason to believe we won't continue to see that.
10: I hate to say it, but you know the thing that could break those other states? An injury.
11: That's it.
10: So if an injury happens because some trans male feels like a woman and runs over on the soccer field some other athlete, and God forbid they get hurt, then people say, well, how do you feel about that?
11: Well, honestly, Brian, I don't even think that would be enough to get the other side to recant from their voting record. I think what it's going to take is real enforcement mechanisms from the top, from the federal government. So what does that mean? It means the Department of Justice, maybe working in collaboration with the Department of Education, going after these institutions and holding them accountable through, you know, monetary means, holding them accountable, again, for violating the law, because that's what they're doing now.
10: Riley Gaines, our guest. So Riley, today on Capitol Hill, August Pfluger, the congressman from Texas, and his colleagues are demanding accountability from the commissioner of the WNBA for the multiple attacks against Caitlin Clark, a player, in his words, and I agree, transforming women's sports and inspiring a new generation of young girls to participate in sports. I'm putting the league on notice that if it keeps letting the violent targeting slide, they could find themselves facing the DOJ or EEOC crackdown for violating federal civil rights law. Do you feel as though this is something Congress should be involved with?
11: Yeah, you know, it's hard as a very principled conservative and someone who really truthfully, not just the talking point, but really does believe in limited government. But what I think that we have seen, or again, I'll speak personally, what I've seen for 2 years from Caitlin Clark is, I don't think it can be described as anything other than repeated targeted violence. The amount of cheap shots and hard fouls and physical play beyond what is considered normal basketball, eye pokes and hip checks and throat grabs, all targeting Caitlin Clark without the refs blowing their whistles. So, look, I think this is a worthwhile use of their time. And I don't think at this point we've heard a response from the commissioner, but I will be interested to see. I know they followed up this letter with a couple pretty key questions. Simple as, what are you actually doing to protect your athletes? I'll be excited to see how the WNBA responds. Up until this point, certainly what we've seen in the past few years, I don't think there's a league or an organization more dedicated to self-imploding than the WNBA. So I can't imagine a response that will bode well.
10: As a soccer player, you always had to go into the towns, talk to the clubs, try to get them to come to the games with their parents. It's just what you do. If you're an emerging sport like lacrosse, two great sports, right? But they're not football. They're not basketball. So what you do is you go in there, you send your players in, you pay them a little bit more, they make appearances. I have never seen a Liberty player doing a CYO or any type of game. They don't even know who they are. This way, if 1,000 people show up at Madison Square Garden, it doesn't matter because they don't put the time in. They still get paid and sustained by the NBA.
11: Yeah, no, that's right. We were just talking prior to this, too. We see it across the board, I think, certainly, and probably one of the most obvious examples of this being the WNBA and the NBA. But the WNBA doesn't necessarily have to worry about their marketing or their ratings or their franchise because they subsidize everything from the NBA. And it's the same thing we've seen with our U.S. women's national soccer team and the U.S. men's national soccer team. I just saw an article where I think the U.S. men's team, their earnings ended up being, I think, $12.8 million, if I can recall correctly. And they have to split that in some way, shape, or form with the U.S. women's national team. Doesn't make sense to me.
10: Because the revenue is not the same on the women's side.
11: No.
10: That was the problem. When they talked about equal pay, the problem is revenue. I can't go to a New York City. If I'm a waiter in New York City, I'm going to get paid more than a waiter in Kentucky, a small town in Kentucky. I don't deserve equal pay. Why? The prices are less. The tips are less. So I shouldn't be sharing. That's just the way it is. But we'll see how that goes. Lastly, on what you were talking about, Caitlin Clark, here's their coach. When she heard that the Congress is thinking about looking at the hard fouls on Caitlin Clark, cut 53, Stephanie White.
12: Concerning reports suggest that many of these attacks against Caitlin Clark may be racially motivated. What's your reaction to that?
13: Our team made a statement yesterday, so you can find that statement.
12: No, I understand that. I just mean as a coach, when you hear one of your players is being mentioned in a letter from members of Congress to the commissioner of the league, you know, how do you handle that?
13: Again, that's not something we can control. We're not affiliated with those groups, and we try to keep the main thing, and focus on the things that we can control.
11: I mean, I just don't understand how hard it is to say, look, Caitlin Clark is our player, and we stand with her. We want all players to be safe. I mean, it's really as simple as that. And again, I hate to keep comparing women's sports to men's sports, but think back to Harrison Butker, right, of the Chiefs. And when he was involved in the controversy, he spoke at the commencement, and he said, you know, he gave pro-life talking points, encouraging people to get married and have children and to grow in their faith. When the head coach of the Chiefs was asked about this, he defended his player. When other teammates were asked about this, they defended their teammate. Women just tend to be catty. I hate the reputation. I hate the stereotype, but they prove it to be true, as we saw here. I don't know why the coach can't say something as simple and PR trained as Caitlin Clark is our player. We want her to be safe, as with the rest of the
10: I just saw your 9-month-old daughter. I know how much children mean to you. You want a big family. Obviously, it's beautiful. Your book is now out. 1, 2, 3, We Are Free. Well, why did you think this is the right time, and what do you want the message to be?
11: Well, you did. My daughter's here in New York with me. She is the light of my life. When I think about her and the country that I want her to inherit, it is a more safe one. It's a more fair one. It's a more just one, more moral, more righteous, more opportunistic, more prosperous nation. The education system now is designed to tell kids all of America's flaws and the hardships that we've gone through. And certainly those are a part of America's history, but they leave out the American exceptionalism that I believe even still currently that we are living through, and how it's only going to get better from here. That's what this book is. It's a little board book. So for young children, designed to teach them how to count to 10. As young as my daughter, the book is dedicated to our daughter. Her name's Margo. And so it was really special to be able to, on that dedication page, write this for her. Obviously, she can't read it yet on her own, but to be able to one day give it to her, hopefully she knows, you know, what her mom has fought for. Mm-hmm. It's her, quite frankly. She's everything I'm fighting for. So very exciting. You could find out more and get the book in a signed copy with myself. I know Dr. Ben Carson also had a book in this collection, and Kirk Cameron at 250, Riley250.com.
10: All right, Riley250.com. All right, go out and grab it. You're not going to be, especially this year of 250.
11: Yeah, come on.
10: People want to have a reason to understand they're exceptional and maybe push back against the schools that don't feel that way. Lastly, we've been covering over the last 3 days, even today, the whole Charlie Kirk trial and the assassin. He admitted to it 3 times. He's got a witness that says it, put it in text messages that said it, has a handwritten note underneath the keyboard that said it, his parents turned him in. But yet conspiracy theories that said Egypt was involved, Israel's involved, Netanyahu was involved, Erica Kirk had him killed, Erica boyfriend had him killed, Andrew Colvin had him killed, Turning Point had him, all these things. And now all these podcasters and influencers have been running wild over the last year. Does it end from what we saw over the last 2 days?
11: You forgot the people in the maroon shirts, Brian. They were also involved. Honestly, I think the faction of people who are chronically online, who believe these things or tout these talking points, there's nothing that you could present to them evidence-wise, like hard evidence. There's nothing you could present to them that would get them to say, you know, maybe I had this wrong. Maybe we should lay off Erica Kirk, Charlie's widow, the mother of his children. Maybe she wasn't actually involved. There's nothing at this point. So knowing that and kind of coming to terms with that myself, because I found myself over the past 10 months, I would say irrationally angry, but saying that maybe it's rationally and justifiably angry at the people who tout these talking points, I don't think there's anything that you can say to them that will at this point get them to change their mind or to say, maybe I was wrong.
10: Well, the thing is, they're not unintelligent. Some
11: no,
10: of the
11: they're
10: people.
11: Not.
10: Number two,
11: which is even more concerning, though.
10: Right. So if just some crazy like Alex Jones is actually not unintelligent either, but the Sandy Hook were actors, he got sued for that, lost everything, and he should have. Number two, we never landed on the moon. That the president wasn't really shot at Butler. You know, we saw on the other side, we saw them try to lie to us and tell us the laptop wasn't real. So, well, I'm not saying you should believe everything at face value, and I understand why people are skeptical. But I think there's a point between skeptical and responsible.
11: Totally.
10: And we're at that point because we're about to start another election season.
11: Totally.
10: And then it's going to be Republican against Republican, Democrat against Democrat. And then you got to wonder, well, what is real? What is not real?
11: When it comes to the pretrial, I want it to be known, like, I had questions of my own that I wrestled with as well. Not any of the necessarily crazy conspiratorial, but did Tyler Robinson act alone? What other institutions ultimately contributed to the woke mind virus that I certainly believe that he had contracted? Is it Reddit? Is it schooling? Is it public education? I want all of those places to be investigated and held accountable to the fullest extent of the law. So to act like those of us who, again, at this point, alleged, and I certainly believe in our justice system, innocent until proven guilty. But for those of us who do believe that Tyler Robinson pulled the trigger, that doesn't mean that we're not seeking truth and justice like the other side. They think they're the only ones who want those things. I promise you, Charlie Kirk's bride wants truth and justice for Charlie.
10: She had nothing to do with it, and to torture her in this way.
11: I've seen her behind the scenes. And let me tell you, Brian, while she is so strong, and I think she's doing an incredible job leading Turning Point, which is exactly what Charlie wanted, it's heartbreaking behind the scenes.
10: Especially because she knows a lot of these
11: people. It's heartbreaking.
10: Because she knows them.
11: Yeah.
10: Riley Gaines, congratulations. Go pick up her book. You're not going to regret it. Listen to her show, The Riley Gaines Show on OutKick. And the name of the book is 123 We Are Free. And you can get it at
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14: Man, I love this place. 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
21: I think it's a good thing because I like the Americans. I think they are kind of hilarious as well. They are funny. So I like the way they are. So I think it's just good. And it's been, honestly, on every single thing with the World Cup so far here. It has been amazing. From games to the stadiums to everything has been amazing. Training ground or where we train has been amazing. So I'm super happy and it's been impressive.
10: This is the World Cup has been. It's so rare. It's so rare to have an event where you go, well, that was unbelievable. Every event, every venue, unbelievable. Transportation, really good. Communication, really good. The games, unbelievably great. That was Erling Haaland of Norway. He's the 6'4", I think 210, 220 pound, maybe 230 pound forward with unbelievable flexibility and athleticism. They point out, is the issue with America. They said if he grew up in America, he'd be a tight end in football. They say in America, in Norway, they said you're going to be my center forward. That's the difference. I don't think it's going to happen too much longer. Just like they said boxers, they said forwards in basketball used to be boxers. I understand things will change. I think it'll change, but this guy is an unbelievable person too. Go Norway.
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1: The evidence is overwhelming. I'm Lisa Brady, Fox News. That's what the lead prosecutor told the judge in Utah on day five of a hearing on probable cause to send Charlie Kirk's accused killer, Tyler Robinson, to trial. County Prosecutor Chad Grunander calls the evidence devastating.
3: And the question needs to be asked, the purpose of continuing with testimony, if it's long and drawn out. Of course, the defense has the right to call witnesses, but it needs to be within the context of this preliminary hearing.
1: Urging the judge to end the hearing and send the case to trial, but the judge allowed the defense to call final witnesses after putting new restrictions on cameras in the courtroom.
19: Yesterday, the courtroom camera briefly aired Tyler Robinson's alleged confession note, an exhibit that wasn't supposed to be made public. And as a result, the judge ruled that today the camera could not show any more exhibits, only the testimony.
1: Fox's Claudia Cowan at the courthouse in Provo, where that hearing did wrap up a short time ago, but a ruling on probable cause not expected until September. Mediators from Qatar back in Iran for another attempt at diplomacy, despite word that Iran still wants to kill President Trump.
24: The Wall Street Journal is reporting that Israeli intelligence recently shared with U.S. intelligence an assassination plot involving Trump, but the president told the New York Post today Israel did not alert to a new threat.
1: Fox's David Spunt in Washington. A mid-air crisis under investigation in Greece after a Ryanair passenger was partially sucked out of a plane window. The airline says the window dislodged in flight. Media reports in Greece say a piece of engine broke off and smashed the window, causing the cabin to decompress, but the airline has not confirmed that. The flight was en route from the second largest city in Greece to Germany, but returned shortly after takeoff. Ryanair says the plane was able to land normally, with one passenger receiving medical assistance. 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
1: A Pennsylvania man accused of making threats online against lawmakers and others is indicted.
11: Federal prosecutors say Robert Halovchek of Shaler Township posted comments on YouTube videos threatening a member of Congress, Democrats, transgender people, and various minority groups. According to the 12-count indictment, at times the 32-year-old would identify himself as a white supremacist and a Nazi, detailing acts of violence he wanted to carry out, including mass shootings, assassinations, and running people over with his truck.
1: Fox's Christian Goodwin. He's now facing multiple charges, including making interstate threats. A royal rift appears to be healing, just getting word that Britain's King Charles hosted a visit by his son, Prince Harry, and for the first time in years, also Harry's wife and two children. There have been strained relations and a legal fight over security arrangements since Harry and Meghan quit royal life and moved to California 6 years ago. Today's meeting at a country estate west of London, coming as the Duke of Sussex was already in Britain for charity events. Costco is hit with a class action lawsuit claiming a product contains dangerous levels of heavy metals.
11: The lawsuit centers on Orgain protein powders, which are marketed in stores and online as providing good, clean nutrition. Seven plaintiffs from across the country say Costco failed to screen the products for toxic heavy metals or disclose their presence to customers. According to the complaint, independent testing commissioned by the plaintiffs found that Orgain's vanilla bean flavor contained lead levels exceeding California's Proposition 65 limits by more than 600%. Orgain pushed back on the allegations, saying its products are safe to consume. Costco's protein powder listings include a disclaimer stating, quote, product details have been supplied by the manufacturer and are hosted by a third party. Gianna Gelosi, Fox News.
1: An hour to the close on Wall Street. Stocks are higher with oil prices lower. Right now, the Dow is up 191 points. U.S. crude getting back to about $71.50. I'm Lisa Brady, Fox News.
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9: Here's your Friday forecast from the Community Broadcasters Weather Center. Today is a gorgeous one, but a hot one. 96 degrees, no chance of rain, pure sunshine from start to finish. So enjoy every minute of it, as the weekend is going to bring a change.
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0: one, Dr. Hamkway in New Jersey, who had testified for the blind sheik at his trial as a character witness when he, blind sheik, tried to blow up the World Trade Center, I think in 1990 or 91. I mean, these people are beyond the pale. They're horrible. Graham Platner, Abdul El Sayed, Tallarico. I can't tolerate any of them, and I won't, and I'm going to speak out as long as I can.
1: But as a Democrat, why won't the other Democrats speak out? I mean, is Chuck Schumer not smart enough to know that this puts any chance of victory, it reduces their odds significantly?
0: Here is the calculation, and Schumer is a smart man. I have said about him and would say now he supports regime change in Jerusalem, not in Tehran. But he also can count, and his attitude is, if I go against these crazy left-wing Democrats, they'll come after me. Job security is his number one concern, more important than anything. So he's afraid of the left. He's intimidated by them. All we'd have to do in a state like Maine is get rid of Graham Platner. Could run Janet Mills. We could run Jared Golden to be stronger candidates. But you don't hear.
1: But the problem is, Graham Platner himself would have to get out by the 27th.
0: That's correct, and he should. And there should be Democrats.
1: There's no way he's getting out, Doug. None.
0: I know. That's my point about the Democrats and Schumer and their fear of Bernie Sanders and the far left. And that's why my party has gone off the rails.
1: So if you're going to analyze and add a couple of other factors, the Supreme Court decision against racial gerrymandering, that did not help the Democrats. Abigail Spanberger getting beat down by the state Supreme Court in the Commonwealth of Virginia, that did not help their power grab there. Republicans seem on a path to net at least 10 to 12 House seats because they are now catching up to the Democrats in terms of gerrymandering. So the question is, based on, you know, assuming this Iran conflict comes down, the price of oil comes down, it's down to $73 today. Assuming the economy begins to turn around, the Trump economy kicks in, we see GDP growth, we see wages increase, we see manufacturing increase. I mean, it becomes one of the most unpredictable outcomes when historically the party in power would lose seats. I'm not so sure that happens this time.
0: Well, Trump's approval is down below 45, which puts a drag on the party. You raise a fair point that if the war is, as we all pray, successfully resolved, death comes down, inflation comes down, and American exceptionalism continues to carry the day, yes, it could be a close election. I think you forgot one thing that also works to the advantage of the Republicans, which is they're going to run a campaign, and they've already started, against Joe Biden and against Kamala Harris. And
1: what do you think of Joe Biden throwing himself right in the middle of this midterm by releasing a book at that time?
0: Yeah, exactly, with his wife's book saying he was having a stroke, Kamala Harris saying she didn't have enough time, 107 days. She spent over $1 billion and lost votes, didn't win a vote with her expenditures. So, Sean, I believe that this is an election very much in play. If normal historical trends were to hold, the Democrats would win certainly the House, potentially the Senate. But we're in uncharted waters, as you said at the top of the segment. And I believe my party has been basically taken over, indeed hijacked, by the radical far left that is not in touch with or committed to American values or traditional American goals, both for our country in terms of free market capitalism or defending freedom, liberty, and the American interests overseas. It just isn't.
1: All right, quick break. More with Doug Schoen on the other side. And your call's coming up, 800-941-SEAN, if you want to be a part of the program as we continue this Monday.
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0: final moments, Doug Schoen, a depressed Democrat, as his party goes hard radical left. Let me play this cut. I mean, Ro Khanna, I think he thinks he's way more powerful than he is, actually made this statement that he believes the women that accuse Plattner, but says the entire Democratic Party supports him.
1: Do you worry about that? What is the line for you? Because there have been allegations by former female partners of his who've alleged abuse and mistreatment, those kinds of things. I mean, what happened to believe women?
2: Well, I do believe those women, and I have said that his past conduct was shameful, and I totally condemned it. He did two, three tours of duty in Iraq. He came back with a PTSD. That's not an excuse, but he said that he had a problem with alcohol. He had an ugly period in his life, and he believes that he is transformed, and he's had redemption. And the voters of Maine had a choice, and they voted for him by 72%.
0: So there are people like you that understand what's happening. People like Mark Penn seems to understand it. Then you've got James Carville that seems to have just lost it and gone off the deep end. But you do have smart other people in your party. But even they seem timid and afraid to speak out against this radicalized left. Why is that?
3: Because they are intimidated. Because the left is vicious. They are coercive. They're authoritarian. And they literally go after anyone who does not hew to their view of the world. That's what it is, Sean. Schumer understands what's going on. He's just intimidated and frightened. It's scary. I wish that wasn't the case. And you know, what you said before is very important. They are going to primary Fetterman. And in fact, if I were Fetterman, I would either get out, because I don't think he can win a primary, or more likely, I think the Republicans would welcome him. And look, I want Fetterman to stay a Democrat, but if self-preservation may require him changing parties, as much as I want to keep that seat Democratic.
0: I can absolutely see that happening in a heartbeat, because I think they're going to go after him with a vengeance. How does this then play out if the base of the party is nominating the Graham Plattners and the El Sayeds and the Taylor Ricos in the party, and nobody's willing to speak out against even a Nazi tattoo guy? How does that play out for 28? I mean, who can win the Democratic primary?
3: Well, this is something, Sean, I think you should spend a little more time on, though you've been obviously the leader in picking up on the power of the far left. What I see happening is that we're going to have a candidate who no one is really talking about now be just as competitive as anyone else, and that's AOC. I believe Bernie's Fighting Oligarchy tour was a dry run for her candidacy. They built crowds around the country, and I think she's going to run for president.
0: Doug, I think she's going to run. I don't think she's that smart.
3: You don't have to be that smart if you're that radical, Sean.
0: Okay, so she can win the nomination. Can she win a general? I have about 10 seconds.
3: I don't think she can win a general, but she can rip my party and rip the country apart.
0: All right, we appreciate you, Mr. Schoen. God bless you. Tough times for you. I apologize.
3: Always enjoy.
0: Listen,
3: thank you.
0: We appreciate it. 800-941-SEAN, our number. 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
6: You know, believe it or not, Tina Brown, who I never expected would get it, is realizing something a lot of Democrats are not getting, is Graham Plattner is nuts, and Mr. Nazi Tattoo is now caught up in this big sexting, you know, up to a dozen women. Washington Times, I'm reading from there, his wife apparently alerted his Senate campaign about these texts with several women days before he announced he was running. And anyway, her name, Amy Gertner, telling the campaign she found the messages in the spring of 25, early into her marriage with the Democratic contender, and she disclosed the text to a campaign ad conducting op research last August to ward off any risk to Plattner's campaign. Campaign official told the Journal that the aide ultimately decided the texts were a private matter being handled by the couple in marriage counseling. Now, Plattner put forward his wife to answer him after he was outed as a serial sexter, as the Dem candidate himself, you know, remained silent. You know, a lot of people in the media, I saw more than a couple of headlines saying it looked like a hostage video, said she was deeply hurt by about the campaign's former political director, whom she tipped off about the sexting, confirming the messages to the press. And it looks and sounds like a hostage video, says one person on X. Blink twice if you need rescuing Amy. Anyway, the farmer believed to have had sexting affairs with up to a dozen women. Okay, what they do in their own relationship, whatever. But anyway, you add that to everything else, the fact that he's an avowed communist, Nazi tattoo, all the insanity of that is his life, which we have covered exhaustively here on this program. And it's not a pretty picture. Anyway, let's start with Graham Plattner's wife and this video message slamming reports on Saturday about his sexually explicit text messages to all these other women.
15: So it makes me really angry, disappointed, and I find it really shameful that there's a group of media outlets and people who are willing to spread gossip instead of talking about real issues that Graham is running on, like healthcare and education and childcare. I just really wanted to make sure that everyone knows that Graham and I have a great marriage. Being married is hard. Being newly married is hard. Being newly married and going through infertility is hard. Being newly married, going through infertility, and a Senate campaign is hard. I don't even know if I have the right words to describe what we've been going through, but I knew the man that I married had been through an immense amount of violent, active combat. And he's been in therapy for years. I admire the f*** out of him. So when there are news articles about our marriage, it's just extra s***.
6: Now, Graham Plattner, for his part, is slamming the establishment media for trying to rip apart his marriage. Well, maybe if he didn't want anything to rip apart his marriage, he should not have been sexting. Anyway, just a thought. Listen.
16: Reverend, we heard Amy's video, saw Amy's video last night about this situation, the story in the Times and the Journal. What would your statement be at this point?
17: It's no surprise to me that the establishment media outlets are just going to run gossip instead of wanting to talk about the things that actually matter in this race, which are the material realities that the Mainers are working with. These people are going to try to make this race about anything but what it's supposed to be about, which is policy. They never want to talk about policy. Amy and I have a very loving and very happy marriage. They would very much like to try to rip that apart. They're going to come after us in every awful way that they possibly can. And we're just going to keep talking about the fact that the hospitals are closing, the fact that child care facilities are closing, the fact that teachers and nurses aren't paid enough, and the fact that everybody down here continues to work harder and longer and get less. But, of course, the powers that be do not want us to talk about that. And so they're going to just do gossip instead.
6: And then Plattner denied the story that he was sexting other women. Okay, you know, don't believe your lying eyes. Here's what he said on that.
16: But the stories are true, right, about the texts?
17: No, this is the amazing part. The Wall Street Journal and New York Times ran stories without any evidence besides the gossip from a former staffer. I'm sorry, that's frankly journalistic malpractice. We pushed back on it. They won it. They did it anyways.
18: So, are you confirming that the messages did not exist?
17: What's that?
18: The messages, they did not.
17: I'm confirming that what Genevieve McDonald said in the New York Times is not true.
16: So you never met with her about uncomfortable, for lack of a better word, sexting messages as the campaign was going?
17: We talked about things in Amy and I's marriage that we've gone through over the years. We talked about that because that's our marriage, and we discussed it with the campaign. What Genevieve McDonald claims isn't true.
6: All right, here to weigh in on all of this, we have Brianna Lyman. She is a correspondent for The Federalist. Michael Knowles is with us of The Michael Knowles Show at The Daily Wire to discuss this and much more. I don't think this is playing out very well, Brianna. However, I'm not sure if you picked up it that they have in the state of Maine a very kind of bizarre scheme that Democrats can use. Even if Plattner wins, they'll have like a 3-week period of time to remove him from the ballot. Did you read that?
19: I did, yeah. It says that if he makes it through next week's primary, they would have, I think, about like a month and a week to replace him with a hand-picked candidate, which is exactly why we are hearing so much about this, you know, affair scandal. Look, to your point, Sean, this is a man who had a Nazi tattoo. That alone should have disqualified him. Then you add in the fact that he said victims of sexual abuse deserve it. He mocked a U.S. soldier who, thank God, survived and did not get killed by the Taliban. All of that would have been career suicide, but it wasn't, which leads me to believe that Democrats probably have some kind of internal polling showing if it's Plattner versus Collins, Collins wins. But if it's a different Democrat, someone maybe a little more moderate and toned down, maybe there's a real fighting chance. So first of all, they want to use this as that final nail in the coffin to his campaign because they let everything else slide. And two, look, Democrats make it seem like they believe Texas is in play with Tallarico and Paxton. How will you go after Paxton if you and your party are running a candidate who has done far worse with women, and it was done far worse in every other capacity? So that's why you're seeing the Democrats kind of pick up on the story. It's why you're seeing the propaganda press suddenly discover their, you know, gumption for investigating a candidate over sexual assault allegations and not everything else.
6: Michael Knowles, let's get your take on all this.
20: I totally agree. I always look at what the source is. And Republicans, myself included, were having a great time dunking on Plattner here. But the story came from Democrat political operatives. You heard Plattner inveigh against the establishment media. Well, last time I checked, the establishment media is run by Democrats. So this is coming from the Dems. The New York Times was sounding the alarm on Plattner's candidacy a couple of weeks ago. Now you're getting the story out of the New York Times, out of the Wall Street Journal, which in its news division is liberal, even though the op-ed page is more conservative. So, yes, I think that the Democrats are sounding the alarm. They realize this guy is not going to go the distance. To me, this really reads like the Swalwell campaign. The Democrats tried to signal that Swalwell was not going to go the distance about a month before he dropped out. They tried to threaten him with residency requirements, with a potential financial scandal. Finally, they brought the hammer down with that sex scandal. But the reason they did it is not that they suddenly discovered morality. The reason they did it is they saw that if Swalwell was the nominee, a Republican could very likely become the governor of California. I think the same thing is going on here in Maine. Plattner is a weak candidate. The best defense he has of the sexting scandal is it wasn't a dozen women. It was half a dozen at most, which is not a good excuse. And I think Democrats are looking for Plan B.
6: All right, Brianna, let's go to the very law I was referring to, because it's a very little known Maine ballot replacement provision that they have. And under Maine law, a candidate that will win the June 9th primary and subsequently withdraws by 5 p.m. on July 13th. Now, that this would require him to withdraw. He doesn't seem like the guy that's going to withdraw to me, but that would be part of it. He may be replaced by a nominee selected by party officials, and any replacement candidate has got to be chosen no later than 5 p.m. on July 27th. That timeline would give Democrats 14 days to settle on a replacement candidate and prepare for the general election campaign. Now, if you believe, as I suspect, and as Michael suspects, and you suspect, that Democrats are probably the people that leaked all of this to hurt their own candidate, they've got to be looking to this as well. But I would imagine Graham Plattner, if he thinks Democrats did it, he's only going to get pissed off and probably dig his heels in.
19: No, probably. But Democrats have now, we know, a history of just replacing a, you know, duly elected candidate. They did it to Joe Biden with Kamala Harris about a single vote. So they would have no problem doing this, Plattner. And I think it would actually fare better because it lets the Democrat establishment in Maine can select a candidate, which they think could be Susan Collins, which, by the way, remember, in 2020, she was supposed to lose her race by like 5 to 8 points. She won it by like 8 to 9 points. So this is a woman who was a difficult candidate to beat, especially because she's not a, you know, a bona fide MAGA senator. This is someone who voted to convict President Trump. So they have to find a very niche Democrat candidate. And I do think when it comes to Plattner, as crazy as everything we've spoken about with him has come out, I don't know if any of it will be enough to turn Democrat voters off. I mean, you saw Virginia Democrats elect Jay Jones. He fantasized about murdering his Republican colleagues and their children. They were like, who among us hasn't said those things? It's like a lot of us actually have never said or thought those things. So I don't think a sex scandal is going to be the final nail in the coffin. I think the final nail in the coffin will be enough pressure from the Democrat establishment onto Graham. But it certainly isn't going to come from the voters. It's going to come from the powers that be.
6: You know, that makes me suspect that probably they're going to make him an offer he can't refuse. That's my guess, Michael Knowles, or at least those discussions will probably take place. Is that conspiratorial on my part or more likely rooted in a possible reality?
20: Well, it might be a conspiracy theory, Sean, but these days it seems the difference between a conspiracy theory and the truth is about 6 months. So, yes, I think the Democrats fire.
6: That's a good line. Well, I mean, all of a sudden, Cory Booker, I have grave concerns about Graham Plattner. They obviously are turning on him, but look at all the support he's getting from Grandpa Bernie and Pocahontas.
20: Exactly. I think that tells you everything you need to know. The other thing to remember here is the Democrats do have alternatives. You know, I look at Jared Golden up there, congressman, looks good, military service. You know, it's not as though it's too late for the Democrats right now. If you get to June 13th, it will be. And the Democrats really play for keeps. You know, I think they're very sophisticated political operatives. They think, at least, they're going to have the wind at their sails for the midterms, and they don't want to blow an opportunity to take what could be a swing state. So if I were Graham Plattner, I would be very, very cautious and worried about what the next shoe is to drop.
6: All right, quick break. We'll come right back. More analysis. Brianna Lyman and Michael Knowles on the other side. Then your call is coming up this Monday. Toll-free is 800-941-SEAN if you want to be a part of the program.
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4: Horry County had 142,000 Trump voters in 2024. Florence County had 32. Let me say that again. Horry County had 142,000 Trump voters in 2024. Florence County had 32. So why do you mess around where 32,000 voters are when you spend a day or two or three where 142,000 voters are? 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I mean, it's nothing personal. I keep saying that a lot, but people tend to take it personally. We've lost ground over the last 20 years.
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0: So the president drawing a very, very straight line in the sand and taking on some Republicans in the U.S. Senate. And what he is saying is crystal clear. He says he will not sign the FISA bill unless the SAVE Act gets done. The SAVE Act, voter integrity, proof of citizenship, voter ID. I mean, basic fundamental integrity measures that everybody should want, because it brings integrity to the process so people have confidence in the results. Apparently, there's a new Netflix film out and Hillary Clinton still whining about losing in 2016 and talking about what an abomination the Electoral College is. Here is the president saying he won't sign FISA unless the SAVE Act gets done. Listen.
11: It's not a lot. The SAVE America Act. And that can be passed any way they want to pass it, but I'm not going to sign FISA unless it's done. And this was like a rush act. And it was a rush act by the Democrats.
12: A leader, that's what being as a leader about. Look, we have to be able to get proof of citizenship when you vote. Otherwise, we don't have elections. We have to be able to get voter ID. So John is a leader, and hopefully he can get the votes.
0: All right, joining us now, Utah Senator Mike Lee, Senator Tommy Tuberville of Alabama. Guys, welcome back, both of you. Senator Lee, let's start with you. I have been frustrated many times throughout this process. Right. To me, it's a no-brainer. I don't know why we can't get that number.
13: Yes, this is frustrating to many, Sean, including me, including many throughout our country who want and expect for us to do something to fix the problem, to make it easy to vote and hard to cheat. Existing law makes it far too easy for people to break the law. That's why we need the Save America Act, which is very simple. It makes it easy to vote and hard to cheat. Specifically, it would require proof of citizenship to register to vote and photo ID to vote in federal elections. Because right now, if you register to vote, as most people do, at a DMV, in a form supplied by the federal motor voter law, all you have to do is check a box and sign your name saying, yeah, I'm a U.S. citizen, I'm otherwise entitled legally to vote. And the states are prohibited from doing any follow-up work, even if they have reasons to suspect you might not be a U.S. citizen. And that's a problem. That's why we need this law to pass. The American people overwhelmingly support it. I mean, it's hard to find something that unites this many people. We're talking about roughly 3 out of every 4 Americans, Democrat or Republican, who supports it. It's much higher than that among Republican voters, but it nets out to about 3 out of every 4 voters. In this circumstance, it shouldn't be enough for us to just say, well, we don't currently have 60 votes. Yes, we're 10 votes shy of the 60-vote cloture standard, but there are other ways to work through a filibuster, including by debating a bill and making clear that you're going to continue debating it until it has the votes to pass. That was used in the past to pass laws like the Civil Rights Act, and it could be used again. You can't do this every time because it's very time-consuming. But we could and should, in my view, do it here.
0: What is the leadership in the Senate telling you why they won't do that?
13: Well, their assessment is we just don't have the votes. They're correct in that we don't yet have the votes to achieve cloture, but we do have simple...
0: But wait a minute. You mentioned the Civil Rights Act and the Voting Rights Act. How long were those votes kept open before they finally got the votes?
13: In the case of the Civil Rights Act of 1964, it was about 7 weeks that they kept it on the floor of the Senate. It came over from the House of Representatives in March of 1964. They were 30 votes shy of cloture. 30. 3-0. We are 10 votes shy of cloture. And what they did is they made clear, we're going to debate this week in and week out. They made them work through weekends in most circumstances during that time period. And if you want to filibuster this, you're going to have to hold the floor and speak. And what happened was the bill continued to get more popular. Those who were obstructing it through their filibuster were becoming less popular. So eventually what did they do? They negotiated an exit ramp by negotiating some face-saving amendments and some more substantive amendments that allowed them to vote for it, and the thing passed. But had then Senate Majority Leader Mike Mansfield of Montana, had he not been willing to do the courageous thing and bring this up, showing legislative courage to say, we're going to debate this until it's done, it would never have happened. And that's the kind of, you know, somewhat unusual but aggressive and necessary posture that I've been advocating for here.
0: Senator Tuberville, let's get your take on this. Where do you see this, and do you have more hope than I've been having?
14: I don't. Thanks for having me on, Sean. I don't think we have a lot of hope other than we've got one guy coming over to March. I think I call it the Day of Reckoning. President Trump's coming to talk to the Senate caucus, and I hope everybody's there. And I hope the ones that are not voting for this will stand up and give him a reason why. And we're having huge problems, even in the South. I know people back in Alabama ask me every day that I go in to the state to campaign or whatever. They ask me, Coach, is my vote going to count? People never asked that before. But after the 2020 election, after now we've known we've lost 6 to 12 states, blue states, that will always be Democrat unless we change the voting rules, we have a huge problem. And so President Trump's got a problem. He says now he won't pass FISA unless it's, or sign it, unless the Save America Act is on there. And we have this Senate, the House that has 22 members says, we're not voting for anything unless y'all pass the Save America Act. So we're looking down the barrel of a gun here, and we're looking at the future of our country. And Mike, Senator Lee has got the idea, probably the only way we could do this is to go debate this, what they used to do, but for some reason, we can't get them to put it on the floor, and I'd be willing to go out there and stay with him weeks and weeks and weeks, because this is the one bill that can save our country, because we have to have fair voting, because right now we know we don't in at least a dozen states in the country.
0: How ironic, Senator Lee, that this, I think it's on Netflix, that Hillary is complaining. First of all, she's whining about the Electoral College. But she has bitterly complained about her election loss, never has gotten over that Donald Trump beat her in 2016. So it's ironic that she's out there criticizing our electoral system. Both Republicans and Democrats have questioned integrity in our election system. Both have complained bitterly, Republicans and Democrats. Stacey Abrams comes to mind. We know of many instances. So my question is, if all we're asking for here is proof of citizenship, voter ID, signature verification, chain of custody controls, and limited mail-in voting, which I think we should have. You make exceptions for the infirm, for the elderly, for the military. But the minute that those ballots hit the precinct, I think they should be under camera the whole time. Updated voter rolls. partisan observers from any party that's on the ballot watching the voting all day and then the vote counting all night. I prefer paper ballots. I think there's a reason a lot of European countries went back to paper ballots. I think we should do the same. Why would anybody be against that? Because at the end of the day, both Republicans and Democrats would then believe in the integrity of the system and then have confidence in the results. And win or lose, it's going to be very straightforward and there's not going to be a lot of conflict after.
13: No, I agree with you completely, Sean. Look, the point is these are common sense measures that most Americans look at and say, yeah, that should already be the law. We should have that. And it's particularly clear with regard to the House passed version of the Save America Act. The actual Save America Act itself is very simple. It covers just two elements, proof of citizenship and voter ID in order to vote. That's the one that has a simple majority support within the Senate. We need to do that. And as far as the reasons why someone could be against that very simple piece of legislation that passed the House of Representatives multiple times and that has simple majority support in the Senate, there is no legitimate reason to oppose it. I have, having authored this bill and having fielded questions on this for many months intensively this year and for the last 2 years leading up to it, I can tell you I've never encountered a legitimate argument against it. So those arguments against the bill on the merits really, I think, amount to advocacy for the status quo. And we know that the status quo leaves us untenably vulnerable to manipulation, to voter fraud. Hillary Clinton, of all people, should be clamoring for this if she, in fact, believes that the 2016 election was somehow tampered with, a view that I do not share, but she talked incessantly for years about foreign election interference in connection with that. You know where foreign election interference is at its high point in America right now? With this, with the ability to send swarms of people into this country who have no business voting because they're not U.S. citizens. Some of them are illegal aliens. Some of them are non-citizens. Either way, it's illegal for them to vote in federal elections, but we've made it way too easy. That's foreign interference with U.S. elections, and we should not tolerate it.
0: Tommy Tuberville, Senator, answer this question. How does the state of California justify mailing a ballot to everybody that lives in that state, knowing a pretty significant portion of that population is not in the country legally?
14: John, California, it's in their DNA now to lie, cheat, and steal. There's no doubt about that. And there's, as I said earlier, there's probably 10 to 12 states that have the same mantra. So that's the reason we need this. We need to get into the election process. Now, I will tell you this. I've heard, and Senator Lee will tell you this, we hear this from some of our senator colleagues in the Republican side, that they do not want the federal government to get involved in state elections. The problem is, our country is not the same as it was 10, 15 years ago because the crazies have taken over and they break rules and they know it's against the law, but they know they're not going to go to jail. And so that's the reason that we need to get involved now. Now, I'm totally against federal government in anything. Look, we ruined the healthcare system. We ruined all kinds of things that we get involved in. But this is something, if we don't get involved in it, we're going to lose any kind of control that we have, and the future of this country is at stake.
0: What is the leadership telling you? What is John Thune telling you? I'm sure Senator Lee, you've spoken to him.
13: Of course. On more occasions than I can possibly count over the last many, many months, I have. Now, I'll tell you what he has said publicly and privately, which is, you know, this is great. I support it. I'm a co-sponsor of it, and all that's true. But then he says, but we don't have the votes. Now, not having the votes is a little bit different than saying we don't have enough votes at the moment for cloture. The fact that we are not yet there with regard to the cloture vote doesn't mean that there aren't other ways we could break through the filibuster. It doesn't mean that there's not a legitimate reason to get on the bill and to try to debate it, subject it to amendments and floor discussion and, you know, the prolonged debate like with the bill that I described earlier in this interview, Sean, does have a way of focusing the attention of voters and focusing the attention of individual senators. And sometimes what seems like an easy no vote or an easy signal to send in advance of a cloture vote, I will oppose cloture on that bill, sometimes that turns out not to be so insurmountable after all when they realize they're going to have to sustain that debate for many weeks, taking a position that is untenable, taking a position that's increasingly unpopular with the American people, saying, in essence, I don't care if we've made it too easy to cheat in our elections. I'm not allowing this reasonable reform. That's why I think this merits the unusual step. Normally, when we see there are not 60 votes, that is in many instances a deterrent from taking something up, or at least on a prolonged basis. This is an unusual circumstance where we need to have prolonged debate. That's the only way that we'll have a shot here, and that's what we're calling for.
0: Well, the president addressed it today when he was in Pennsylvania, addressing John Thune, saying we don't have the votes for the Save America Act. And the president said, be a leader and get them. That's what being a leader is about. We have to get proof of citizenship. Otherwise, we don't have elections. We have to get voter ID. John is a leader. Hopefully, he can get the votes. We have to pass it. Coach, you want to respond to that?
14: Well, I've said this all along that, you know, there should be pressure put on people for certain situations, and this is one of them. And if you want to be a leader, fine. But once you're a leader, you also got to lead. You got to take the bull by the horns, and you got to do what's for the American people. And the thing that I see in most of the states that we represent as Republicans, conservative Republicans, they want the Save America Act passed. Even some of the ones that some of the senators voted against, their state voted for President Trump. And so there needs to be people that pressure needs to be put on. I don't know whether it will help in the long run. You know, we barely passed the big, beautiful bill at 4 a.m, finally getting one more senator to vote on as you get to 51. We had people vote against that. And so this is going to be hard to get done. But again, it all goes back to leadership. You know, don't ask for what you don't want. At the end of the day.
0: By the way, Coach, I think this is probably part of the reason, the bureaucracy, that you'd rather be governor. I'm just guessing. But I appreciate both of you. Coach Tommy Tuberville, thank you. Mike Lee, thank you. I wish I had more time, guys. Keep up the good work. Keep us updated on this.
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0: headlines in the mainstream media that are so baseless, saying we're getting rid of and terminating people without cause. The only thing we do is terminate people for cause because they failed to live up to the standards that I demand of every single one of my 36,000 employees. We are ending weaponization, and we are holding the people who weaponize government and law enforcement specifically actually accountable, externally and internally.
1: You know, you just said something I don't think people really realize. With all the statistics that that we've laid out here and getting 8 of the 10 most wanted in this country, and Biden only got 4 in 4 years, and moving at the speed of light to do all this, it is remarkable that there's hardly ever, and I've known you a long time, and this is not based on friendship. This is just based on statistics and facts and results. You would think that the country would celebrate this great success, because I do contend, and I say it often, that if you want to pursue happiness, the prerequisite for that is you must have law and order and safety and security. And half of Americans right now, Cash, they don't feel safe, in large part because of what happened the previous 4 years under Biden, Harris, Mayorkas.
0: Mm-hmm. And look, when I travel around the country and I meet with folks from coast to coast, what they're coming up to me and telling me is they have never seen law enforcement do the job so effectively as they have since Donald Trump came back into office. And you're right. Just take the following three statistics. Dropping the murder rate 20 points in 1 year. Dropping opioid overdose deaths 20 points in 1 year. And every single state has seen a reduction on average in violent crime by 10 points. Those would be headline banner news, any individual one of those, if it were achieved under a different administration. But because it's President Trump delivering these results, along with his FBI and Attorney General Todd Blanche and DOJ and their prosecutors, they don't want to talk about it. So we know we're making the work happen, and we know the Americans are coming back and saying the FBI's credibility has been restored, because you're going after the bad guys. You're going after the Abbey Gate bomber. We got him in 2 weeks. He wasn't even on the top 10. It wasn't even enough time to put him on the top 10, and we got him in the first 2 weeks of the admin. And then we got guys like the Benghazi attack suspect. Brought him back, too, along with Ryan Wedding down in Mexico and countless others. Gangbangers, narco traffickers, murderers, rapists. And if you harm our children, we're coming after you. We've netted more arrests in these last 14 months for offenders of violent crimes against children than ever before in the history of the United States. You do not get to prey on our kids in person or online. We will hunt you down.
1: 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More with the FBI Director, Cash Patel, on the other side. Then your calls are coming up. 800-941-SEAN, our number if you want to be a part of the program.
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0: his co-workers, the people he hires, the Tyler Robinson trial. Oh, what else do we have? The other assassination plot on Trump. That's right. The UFC terror plot, where we learned all kinds of things today. Of course, eight are total arrests that have been made. Eight total arrests. And among the other things, of course, the ringleader, none other than a Mexican illegal immigrant. You have the U.S. attorney. There's a presser earlier today to kind of break down all the findings in the case, with the investigation now having run its course and them believing they got everybody that was involved with it. This is U.S. Attorney Dominic Gerace.
1: The indictment handed down yesterday consolidates all of these previously filed criminal complaints into one charging instrument and adds an eighth defendant to the conspiracy, Chandler D. Skaggs, 21, of Chapmanville, West Virginia.
0: And this.
1: The second count is a conspiracy to commit murder on federal government territory and to murder a federal government official, including the President of the United States, the Vice President of the United States, and members of Congress.
0: Every time you turn around, it's assassination stuff, right? We almost forget. Let's forget. We have three leading stories today that have to do with assassination plots or actual assassination. One day. And all of them have ties to the political left in this country. All of them. This version of the Democrat Party is the most dangerous yet. This is FBI Special Agent in charge of the UFC terror plot case, Jason Cromartie.
2: Command post coordinated interviews, intelligence analysis, and execution of search warrants around the country quickly identified additional participants and evidence of this conspiracy. This resulted in additional subjects being arrested by the FBI over a matter of days in several states.
0: Oh. And then we have, speaking of the Democrat Party, two other special situations. One that we learned where Rubio interdicted to eliminate from this country an illegal alien child rapist that Tim Walz pardoned. And just a bit ago, the official Graham Plattner resignation. Speaking of this version of the Democrat Party being the most dangerous yet. We'll dive into those two dynamics as well. Next, I'm Brian Mudd, in for the great one.
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0: Yeah, so this version of the Democrat Party is the most dangerous yet, every day in so many different ways. To Fox News, this Donald Trump Jr. about the Charlie Kirk case.
1: In court, we saw the facts laid out very eloquently. It took a long period of time to get it out there. But once you see it, you put the picture together. Let's just say this is, to me, again, way beyond a reasonable doubt.
0: Yeah, no question about it. Tyler Robinson is guilty. But then again, the Democrat Party is guilty of being the most dangerous yet. They're guilty of fostering a culture of evil, a culture of hatred, starting with the most innocent life and targeting routinely the president of the United States, his life, and so many in between. It is a remarkable situation we find ourselves in. You know, one of the things that is easy to take for granted in the day-to-day for all of us, how many close calls there have been? Where would we be as a country if the left had been successful in the assassination of Trump? And you think about how many threats he's under. We know about what we know about. How much is going on that we have no clue about? So, other news. Beyond the UFC terror plot, beyond the Tyler Robinson hearings this week, beyond the Mamdani official attempting to meet with an Iranian official as Iran is attempting to assassinate the president of the United States, you have the story about Marco Rubio, Secretary of State, stepping in. You may recall, we talked about it recently, the unbelievable, unconscionable, but I suppose in the context of this version of the Democrat Party, understandable thing, Tim Walz, that close to becoming your vice president, right? Takes a look at this guy, an illegal alien, who had raped a 10-year-old girl and then continued to do so for 2 years. And he took a look at this illegal alien child rapist. And he pardoned him. You know, the illegal alien child rapist did say, after all, hey, it's just a cultural thing. I didn't know it was wrong. That's what we do back home, you know, Laos? Yeah. So he pardoned him so he could be free on the streets of Minnesota again. So what we learned today is that you had Rubio that immediately stepped in, ended up getting the information for this guy, ended up getting ICE in, ended up getting him detained, and he has been deported. So now you have the illegal immigrant child rapist who is back home where apparently it's culturally acceptable to rape 10-year-olds. If you're to take him at face value, as Tim Walz did, thought it was cool. This version of the Democrat Party is the most dangerous yet. What has to be wrong with you? What has to be broken in the brain for you to ever do something like that? Who in their right mind would put an illegal alien child rapist in somebody else's community in proximity to other children? Tim Walz, that close to being the vice president, the governor of Minnesota. This version of the Democrat Party, the most dangerous yet. The establishment is that dangerous. Be right back.
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0: to take place. If you vote for Democrats, you're voting for open borders. If you're voting for Democrats, you're voting for more rapes to take place. Do you want more people to be raped? Vote for Democrats. You want more people to be murdered? Vote for Democrats. If you vote for Democrats, you're voting for more assaults, more robberies, more type of every criminal thing. This version of the Democrat Party is the most dangerous yet. It is proven in so many different ways, from all the news of today to all these stats and things. How many victims are there? You know, the remarkable thing is we had millions more Americans who are victims of heinous crimes because of the Democrat Party, because of Joe Biden being in power and Democrats in Congress. It's a fact. In year one of Trump, we had hundreds of thousands fewer victims than would have been just because he was there. It is stunning to me, and it's alarming to me, that so many people in this country have been radicalized in such a way to where just your average Democrat in Maine says, yeah, give me that Grand Platner. But even the most establishment, Chuck Schumer, doesn't actually disagree with the guy in policy. He just doesn't frame it quite the same way. And I don't think that Schumer has a Nazi tattoo. I can neither confirm nor deny, but I don't think that's the case. He is a self-hating Jew type, though. That much is very true. So the bottom line is, I think a lot of people had hoped that somewhere along the way, there would be some sense and sensibility within the Democrat Party. That's not the case. 1% further to the left per year for each of the past 20 years. That's what research has shown. And there's no indication that's turning around. And here we are in a midterm election year where voters are positioning to vote the most dangerous major political party in history into a congressional majority if we're not careful. Right now, the polls suggest that probably be the case. So voters have to wake up before they vote for those who are woke, because the impact of the policies coming out of the Democrat Party are fundamentally unsafe for this country, fundamentally unsafe for the family. The craziest thing is the very constituency that votes for these people, it makes them less safe. And they support it. But again, when you embrace a false premise, anything built in that false premise is inherently false. This version of the Democrat Party, the most dangerous yet. I'm Brian Mudd, in for the great one.
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0: video is focusing in on U.S. counterterrorism efforts here at home and around the globe. The State Department is focusing on what it is calling far-left political terrorism, this carried out by groups that fall under that Antifa umbrella. Officials tell us they have, over the past year, quote, taken unprecedented steps to dismantle transnational far-left and anarchist terrorism. They also say since the October 7th Hamas terror attack on Israel, these far-left groups have increasingly converged with anti-Semitic groups like Hamas, the Muslim Brotherhood, and Iran-backed actors.
1: And thank you, Secretary of State Marco Rubio. Thank you, Trump administration, for working to do these things. This administration makes you a heck of a lot more safe, including far safer, hundreds of thousands fewer victims of crime than would have existed just in the first year plus of this administration. But you hear that kind of radicalism is being combated by the Trump administration. Okay, that's great. That's Fox's Jillian Turner, by the way, on that report. But then you take a look at the candidates the Democrats are electing. You know, the Grand Planner who just dropped out today that ended up winning the main primary. How much distance is there between these radical groups and then a Senate candidate who says, F ICE, free Palestine? How is there distance there? What's the difference between Antifa and F ICE, free Palestine? They say the same thing. Where is the distance over a Chuck U. Schumer who says nobody respects ICE and Border Patrol? And here's the more important thing. What happens when these people come into power again? We are in a position where we must control what we can control. And what we can control is our vote and also those in the sphere around us. This version of the Democrat Party is the most dangerous yet. This midterm election cycle is that important. What is it going to look like starting next January? Are we going to have a Congress that will support Trump continuing to try to bring about safety, or one that's going to try to knock him out of office through constant impeachments? We have to begin to win anybody who's persuadable in this country. And not just for an election cycle, but so that people will not take a look at somebody who has a Nazi tattoo, has a history of abusing women, says F ICE and free Palestine, and goes, yeah, give me that guy. That's who I want to represent me in the United States Senate, in a state that is not even known for being a radical state. This is the state of the Democrat Party. They're dangerous. The establishment to the socialist, there isn't much distance. The AOC to Chuck Schumer, there's not much distance. Mom Donnie, how is he altogether that much different than, say, Mark Kelly in Arizona? This is the important thing. There aren't moderates in the Democrat Party. The party is dangerous. The votes are consistent. They voted to defund Homeland Security. They voted to defund Border Patrol and ICE. Literally, John Fetterman is the only one who speaks out differently these days. And even then, his votes too often go the other way. Coming up, the MOU isn't over, and Trump, he knows what to do. Brian Mudd in for Mark Levin.
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3: Today's Ken Minute is brought to you by Pepsi Cola of Florence, proudly serving the PD for over 90 years. 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
4: Horry County had 142,000 Trump voters in 2024. Florence County had 32. Let me say that again. Horry County had 142,000 Trump voters in 2024. Florence County had 32. So why do you mess around where 32,000 voters are when you spend a day or two or three where 142,000 voters are? Despite that disadvantage, Rev and Josh, and I think I contributed to some degree, at getting all these candidates to believe it's worth their time to come on a show in the PD, and I'm going to beat that drum. I mean, it's nothing personal. I keep saying that a lot, but people tend to take it personally. We've lost ground over the last 20 years.
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6: The last day of testimony. I'm Lisa Lacera, Fox News. The last bit of evidence entered into the record at the preliminary hearing for Tyler Robinson, the man accused of killing Charlie Kirk on a college campus in Utah last September.
7: An ATF report could not positively link the bullet recovered from Charlie Kirk's autopsy to the rifle tied to Robinson. But the prosecution countered the report was inconclusive because the bullet had broken into fragments.
6: Fox's Claudia Cowan in Provo. The judge has said he will decide in September on a trial. Robinson is charged with aggravated murder. He has not entered a plea. The U.S. is demanding Iran make a public statement saying the Strait of Hormuz is open and that ships crossing the corridor won't be attacked anymore. That's according to the Associated Press. Those officials also say a rogue faction of Iranian hardliners are trying to sabotage the ceasefire as negotiations resume.
8: Qatari negotiators supported by the U.S. arrived in Iran with the goal of de-escalation and a return to talks. President Trump posted that Iran requested more talks, but the United States has stated to them in no uncertain terms that the ceasefire is over.
6: Fox's Mike Tobin in Tel Aviv. President Trump has said he will not sign the housing affordability bill in protest of Congress not approving the SAVE Act, which requires identification and proof of citizenship to vote. The housing measure could still become law even without the president's signature, as he's had 10 days to issue a veto. Senate Majority Leader John Thune has said there's not enough vote to support the SAVE Act. He starred as paramedic Johnny Gage on the 1970s paramedic drama Emergency. Randolph Mantooth has died. His brother says he died yesterday at a hospice facility in Ventura, California, adding he had been ill for a number of years. After his work on Emergency, Mantooth appeared in a number of soap operas, including Loving, General Hospital, and One Life to Live. Randolph Mantooth was 80. 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